0: That 4-0 victory against the Dallas Stars. Couple of news and, I guess, nuggets for you. There's no disciplinary action against Brandon Carlo. From the player safety perspective, they did not view it as an aggressive hit. They viewed that as he was trying to avoid Hintz. Hintz was trying to avoid Carlo, and it was an accidental bump into the knee. So Carlo goes back into the lineup tonight. No suspension coming on that front. The Blues, of course, are going to be without Alexei Toropchenko, and they're going to have a little bit of a different look to their fourth line. But for the Blues, they had some positive returns. Not only a Joel Hofer shutout, but they had Adam Juracek looking very comfortable in the NHL. They had the depth of scoring show up with goals from Mason McTavish, goals from Dalibor Dvorsky, and an empty netter by Pugh Suter. Defensively, a very strong performance, specifically against a Dallas Stars power play that's been one of the best in the National Hockey League for the last few years, did not allow a power play goal against them last night, and they turned to their former number one goaltender, now just a goaltending tandem in Jordan Binnington as he gets the start against Nathan MacKinnon and the Colorado Avalanche. We'll talk all about this matchup with the Chris Kerber and Joe Vitale, the voices of the Blues. We'll hear from the head coach, Jim Montgomery, on the Boardwalk Hardwood Floor Coaches Show. Former Blues goaltender Chris Mason was on the call last night for TNT. Had the chance to catch up with him. So we'll hear our conversation for tonight's reporter's notebook on what he saw from the Blues last night. And we'll also head inside the room, hear from Robert Thomas and Jimmy Snugger, who are talking about that top line this season. And, of course, we'll make our money line play. But let's welcome in Joe Vitale from Colorado and get a little perspective on this matchup against the Avalanche. We like to call it what's brewing. Joey V, let's just start with the performance, because I think there were a lot of people wondering what the Blues would look like, skeptical that they'd get off to a hot start. But my goodness, Joey V, that team was dangerously good in the first period last night.
1: Yeah, I tell you what, it was a heck of a start to the year, Alex. You know, I don't think the Blues even, I think they surprised themselves in a lot of ways, you know, but they had a great game plan. They had a great game plan, and they played to those strengths. You know, Jim Montgomery last night, you know, before the game, talked so much about there's just this youthful energy to this team that he really loves. There's a bunch of kids just excited to play the game of hockey, you know, and that could be a really great thing, especially when you're going up against two great teams in Dallas and, of course, tonight in the Colorado Avalanche, because maybe there isn't as much fear because there's just more of that just newness and rawness that you just don't have maybe the experience of maybe why I should be nervous. So I think we saw a little bit of that last night. But, you know, the way they started, the energy they brought, the defensemen jumping the rush, they got to the front of the net, they took care of all the nuts and bolts, the meat and potatoes of the game, right? And you do that, and of course they get rewarded by getting a very fortunate bounce, and McTavish gets on the board early. So you get the lead now. And now you can spread out the minutes. Now you can spread out the lines. You lean on your goaltender, right? You're not playing catch-up or chasing hockey. You're playing protective hockey. And I think that the way they really solidified that whole first period, to me, was such a great start, a great vision, and now they know what the blueprint looks like, and they're going to have to really go out there and do the exact same thing here tonight in this Colorado game. You can't sit around, you can't wait. They've played plenty of those games here where they've done that. You fall behind way too early, and you just can't catch up against this team in the high altitude in front of this fan base. This is one of the best teams in the National Hockey League for a reason. So that start, those first 10 minutes, gosh, they're going to be so important once again.
0: Let's do a little housekeeping real quick, Joe. Any update? I know the Blues haven't really said anything, but have you heard anything or seen Alexei Toropchenko and how he's doing?
1: You know, I have seen Alexei Toropchenko. He traveled with the team last night. You can tell he's laboring. He clearly is dealing with some discomfort and some pain. You know, for a player to stay down in the sport of hockey, I mean, that, to me, right off the bat, you know it has to be serious. I mean, these guys are some of the toughest athletes in the world, and especially for a big body like Toropchenko, when he could not get up, he was in so much pain. You knew it was something very serious. And, you know, last night, the hotel, when he got in, you can tell he was, again, feeling a lot of discomfort. There is no update. I believe that he will be getting some sort of further tests, whether, you know, I think tomorrow or Monday in St. Louis, and then we'll probably have an update probably early next week. So now what do the Blues do? You do what the business says to do. You just turn the page and you have the next man up. So with no Toropchenko, you know what he brings. You know, the forechecking, the speed, the size, the tenacity, you know, one of the top penalty killers. This is going to be a big hole for Jim Montgomery's group, and you can see where that kind of hole found some deficiencies last night, especially in the kill, and I think the group had to work really hard to kind of make up that lost ground, and they did a great job of it. So now how do you move forward? you have to find a way to now have a balanced, different fourth line approach with Dylan Dubé and Zach Dean. Both those guys will be joining Pugh Suter on the fourth line. They're going to give Ross Johnson a night off. So you think about the differences between Toropchenko and Ross Johnson, the size, the strength, the attitude on those two versus now a younger Dean and a little bit more inexperienced Dubé who hasn't played an NHL game in quite some time. So it's going to be a different dynamic. It's going to be very different for Pugh Suter, who goes from 24 hours of having the two big guys and now two skilled guys. So, you know, how they adjust, how they balance those minutes is going to be important. I will say, you know, with two guys that are not a part of the lineup in tonight's game with Toropchenko and Ross Johnson, you add two fresh young guys looking to, you know, really impress in Dean and Dubé. That's the energy you need. That's the tenacity, the obedience, whatever you want to call it. They're going to step on the ice, and they're going to want to impress. They're going to want to impress Jim Montgomery. They're going to want to impress this team. And you are going to have to lean on that and make sure that you find minutes and important minutes for those types of guys to make an impact in this game.
2: And I would imagine, too, Joe, that when you're Dubé and Dean, you know that you're not Ross Johnston or Alexei Toropchenko. So do you play with the mindset of, hey, we've got offense to our game, and you play that style? Or do you stick to the kind of script of what Jim Montgomery wants from his fourth line to be tone setters and go out there and play physical?
1: No, you got to play to your strengths, right? I mean, you know, Dylan Dubé, he's a smart hockey player. He finds himself in the right positions a lot. You know, he scored a lot of points in this league for a reason. You know, so he's very cerebral. He jumps to the right areas. So I know I'm excited to kind of see what he can bring. You know, Zach Dean, again, he's got a great release. His straightaway speed is something that really separates himself from a lot of players in this league. He's got great speed, and his first three strides, he can really take off. You know, so you put all that together, you know, they still have to add a dimension of being physical. I think, you know, throwing that weight around, as Chris Thorburn said, you can't be afraid to get those shoulder pads a little dusty and dirty, and I think that's an important part. But you don't need to step outside that comfort zone and feel like you need to play a heavy forechecking, nasty, gritty game like Ross Johnson and Alexei Toropchenko. I think you can add the dimension of playing heavy without having to take it to the full extent. You know, when coaches say play hard, play heavy, you know, it's not about just the big hits. It's not about just the fighting or the challenging or barking at the other bench. Sometimes it's, you know, challenging is going to the front of the net and stopping right there. You know, giving another poke to a goaltender, finishing a player on a forecheck through the hands. You don't have to blow them up, but you got to check through hands. You got to separate body from puck and maybe create turnovers. You know, back checking, winning 50-50 battles on the wall. Those are all the heaviness and the hardness areas that Jim Montgomery has been preaching about. So, yes, their game is going to look a little different, but those, like I just mentioned right there, to me, those are non-negotiables.
2: On the offensive side of things, Joe, you know, Jim Montgomery really emphasized in that first day of training camp, net front presence, getting to the front of the net. You know, he's emphasized in the past the defenseman joining the rush and getting involved. Man, I really felt like last night you saw all of what Jim Montgomery wants from his team kind of showcase that identity, because the first goal, Parayko jumps into the rush and McTavish goes to the front of the net. Broberg's involved in the rush. Like, the identity of this Blues team, Jim Montgomery wants it to be a net front presence, and boy, did they showcase that last night.
1: Yeah, they did, and you know, they got rewarded for it. You know, Mason McTavish, you know, in particular, you know, that's one of the reasons why they brought him in. You know, last year and the last 2 years really for Jim Montgomery, it's been, you know, a lot of frustration about how his team at times has not been as strong, as consistent on top of the blue paint, defensively and offensively. You know, sometimes you have to just go out and find players that are willing to do that. And it's very natural, I think, for Mason McTavish to do it. And you look at the goal last night, it really just spoke volumes of exactly what he is capable of doing. You know, that chance for Parayko as he jumps up in the rush, yeah, it was a bit of a goofy bounce. But however, he didn't circle away from the net. He stops on a dime. He actually got kind of nudged and pushed, but he didn't kind of shy away from that blue paint. He kept his ground, and the puck ends up finding him. That's where you go. You are supposed to go there if you want to score goals. So I think that Mason can bring a level of that identity to this team, but I think everyone needs to participate in that. And I think that, to me, a huge reason to go there is you have to know that pucks are going to get there. You know, to send players to the front of the net, that's a big horn.
2: There you go.
1: To send players to the front of the net, but to not have pucks get there, you know, you need both. And I think that's something that coaches have harped on for as long as I can remember. You know, reward the guy that's getting to the front of the net. You know, if Mason McTavish gets there and works hard and he has to pay a price to get there, you know, for Colton or whoever not to shoot the puck to get it there, well, then you're not doing Mason any good. You know, you have to build trust, right? I always say, you know, what's the more important axle of a car, the front axle or the back axle? You need both, right? You can't operate with one or the other. You need both axles. You need guys to go to the front of the net, but you also have players with a willingness to get pucks there to reward them for going there. So that goal last night really epitomized exactly what they're talking about. So for them to continue to push that and push that envelope and to see, boy, this is what happens when it looks good, we got to keep going there, that's number one. And I think the second thing, like you said, you know, this is a team that Jim Montgomery has spoken about in the preseason about, we want to be an exciting team in the offensive zone. We want to spend more time in the offensive zone. Alex, how do you do that? Well, we just saw it last night, right? Defensemen pinching at the blue lines aggressively, coming all the way down to the hash marks, right? Coming all the way down even to the corner. You know, there was one time, there was a 3-on-2. We had two defensemen leading the rush on a 3-on-2 at one point in that game last night. These D are unapologetic about jumping up. And now they are going to depend on the forwards to recover and take up space behind them, so it allows them the freedom to now go. So it really is an important relationship of trust for when the D go, the forwards have to be in responsible positions, especially tonight, because if the forwards are not there and the D go, well, that's when you're going to start to see 2-on-1s and 3-on-2s galore for Colorado, and then that's when the game can get a little away from you. So the discipline for the forwards to stay high, the discipline for them to recover and take up space behind the defenders for then jumping, and, you know, we'll see if the Blues can start the exact same way here tonight. It is a smart league. There is scouting reports. There is video, right? There's intelligent coaches. So they're going to start to sniff out this new Blues way, if you will, of D just being ultra aggressive in the offensive zone. And teams are going to start chipping pucks off glass, and they're going to start bypassing it. And then the Blues are going to have to adjust from there. But it's so early in the year. The Blues caught Dallas off guard last night. They were not ready for that style of play. And it will be interesting to see if the Blues have that same style tonight, and if the Colorado Avalanche are prepared for that, or maybe they're a little unprepared as well.
2: If Colorado adapts to that, Joe, how do the Blues adjust to it? Like, what style do you need to do if that's how they want to play?
1: Well, if they start chipping pucks off the glass, or they start using the middle, or they start punting pucks, you know, we always call it the annexation of Puerto Rico, just to punt it to the neutral zone, just get it out of trouble, because you know what you're going to do is you actually have the puck just bypass all the pressure, and then you start shooting forwards out of the zone. If that starts to happen, then the Blues have to sit back, right? Then they have to kind of start to adjust. Instead of pinching, then you just have to kind of hold your ground, keep your gaps tight, but then you just got to start kind of backing out of the zone, and you have to respect that, right? So there's always a counter, and there's always a counter to the counter, right? There's just always so much going on, and that's where coaching matters. That's where having smart coaches, you know, from up top, looking down and from the bird's eye, from Jim Montgomery on the bench, because, you know, they know what's working. They know what teams are going to do to counter it, and now how quickly can they make those adjustments to then back out of the zone, have forwards come out with them, regroup together, build speed in the neutral zone, and then all of a sudden, you're back on that counterattack.
2: Joe, final one I wanted to ask you about with what's brewing tonight was Adam Juracek. He was so impressive in that game last night. I was frankly impressed just seeing what he was doing on the ice, the space he was finding, and the confidence he had. In that first period, he drove to the front of the net, and then he got into a scrap with Roope Hinta after the whistle. So, I don't know what you stuck out to you, but that guy looks very confident.
1: Yeah, he does, you know, as he should. You know, I just think that, you know, the confidence of him really comes from the strength of this team. And I think that, you know, when you have a player like him, there is just so many emotions going into it. And, you know, it's the first game of the year. You're going up against the Dallas Stars. There's so many reasons to feel almost gun-shy about it. I actually think he's just got the personality where I almost think he's too young and too green to really know any better. You know, and I think that's a really positive thing. I saw him coming off the bus here, even in tonight's game here, Alex, about 20 minutes ago, and I said, hey, what do you think? Shutting down Nathan McKinnon? No big deal, right? He goes, nothing to it. He had a big smile, and he just walked right off the bus. And I just think he just carries himself with just this level of confidence. And to me, confidence for players, it comes from within. No coach, no parent, no former player. No one can give you confidence. That is something that is manufactured from just being prepared and knowing you're stepping into this thing and you're fully ready to take on whatever is going to come your way. He did it last night. I expect to see him even more settled in here tonight. I'm excited to see what this young kid can do, because it's been so fun so far.
2: Yeah, and I hope he scores, because he got robbed from that one the last game. It was offsides, but still, you want to see him get one tonight. Joe, great stuff as always, man. Have a great call with Curbs, and we'll hear you in a bit.
1: Sounds good, Alex.
2: There you go. Joe Vitale with us for our What's Brewing segment. He and Curbs will join us in about 15 minutes or so. We'll get their storylines of the game in this one. And then, of course, they'll have puck drop tonight at 8 o'clock. No opening ceremonies, right? So no delayed puck drop. That's always a positive, especially for us on these 8 o'clock puck drops. But we still got plenty to get to before we get to Blues and Avalanche. Coming up on our first Community Credit Union pregame show, powered by Scott Lee Heating Company and Urban Chestnut Brewing Company. 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That, Deeks and I will make our money line play. 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

0: Yeah, really excited. Obviously, things don't carry over year to year. You got to build it up again. And I thought today was a great start. We were able to score a couple in the scrimmage and started to kind of get in that flow a little bit more as it went on. So really excited to keep on pushing and started off good today.
1: That was Robert Thomas back at the start of training camp talking about being on a line with Dylan Holloway and Jimmy Snuggerud. Now, that line didn't produce last night the way that they produced at the end of the season last year. You got a goal from Jimmy Snuggerud and an assist from Jimmy Snuggerud, but more importantly, they led the way in terms of their play. They wrapped up that game as a +3 overall. Robert Thomas played 23 minutes against the Dallas Stars. Now, mind you, the Blues also lost Toropchenko and Brandon Carlo in that game, which meant there was a lot more responsibility on Robert Thomas on the penalty kill. He played over 4 minutes on the penalty kill and went up against the Mikko Rantanen line. That line completely eliminated the opposition. Mikko Rantanen wrapped up that game as a -2 with only one shot on goal. His line mates, which were Wyatt Johnston was a -2, had 4 shots on goal, but Robert Thomas, Jimmy Snuggerud, and Dylan Holloway found a way to really eliminate and equalize that line on the ice. Here's Jimmy Snuggerud talking about back playing with both Thomas and Holloway.
2: Yeah, I mean, it's good. Any chance you get to, play with, good, great players, it's you can't take it for granted. And, we had a good stint there, whatever it was, the last 30 games of last season, coming to this camp. It's fun, I feel like I can feel the chemistry is still there right now. And our first day today, and we're looking forward to get going.
1: On BK and Ferrario Friday, one of my bold predictions was that line is going to be a top 10 production line in terms of points combined this season in the National Hockey League. And a lot of that is because of what they did last year, but it's also the emphasis that Jim Montgomery has focused on this team, net front presence. And that's what I find so fascinating about this line. All three of these guys can play that brand of hockey. Here's Thomas talking about the emphasis of net front presence from the coaching staff.
0: Yeah, I think so. I think, obviously we've changed some things up. He's talked about that at length. And, today initially was, focused on offense, scoring, creating chaos. And you could even see it in the scrimmage how many times, our D-zone needed work. But it was because we were doing good offensive habits. We were retrieving a lot of pucks. We were being direct. And that led to, I think, 3 of the goals. So, I thought it was a really good start today.
1: That word chaos, I think, is going to be a buzzword all season long, because I think that's what the Blues really want to do, is they want to cause chaos to other teams. They caught Dallas off guard last night, and it started with that first shift with the Blues, and it just continued throughout that first period. Now, I don't know if you're going to be able to take Colorado by surprise, because they know what to expect. There's video, like Joe just mentioned, but the style that the Blues want to play, it can be effective. And frankly, if you want to have success in the Central Division, you've got to have some chaos. And Jimmy Snuggerud believes that this Blues team can compete in this division.
2: 100%, yeah. We're young, we're skilled, we're fast, we're competitive. It's a hard division, I'll be honest. It's one of the best in the league, and we're so ready to take on that challenge and to grow together as an organization.
1: And look, they already beat one Central Division team. They've got another one on Tuesday night with the Chicago Blackhawks. To find a way to take points in all three of them, or in for some crazy situation, they pick up wins in all three of them, that is exactly what the Blues have focused on all offseason, was getting off to a good start. Here's Robert Thomas.
0: Yeah, it's really important. We've shown we can be one of the best teams in the league, for parts of the year. And, we strongly believe we can do that for the full year. So it started today. I thought, our pace was good. We were competitive, and we got to build on that in the preseason. I think, the majority of us can only play 2 games, so we got to come out ready to go.
1: And finally, from Robert Thomas, looking at it, just specifically last night, when you see McTavish pick up a goal, Dvorsky pick up a goal, Jimmy Snuggerud pick up 2 points, you look around and see a lot of these guys that are going to be here for at minimum 6 more seasons. This is the core, and this is Robert Thomas talking about the excitement of building with this team.
0: We got a really strong young core. That's a lot of us are locked up for a long time, and that's super exciting, because those are the guys you got to start building with. We want to be one of the best teams in the league, and it's not going to happen right away, but we're going to build to that. And that's what's really exciting, is it's not just you know, 1 year, 2 year thing where we're kind of all in. You know, there's a lot of guys that are here for 5 years, and you know, we believe we can, you know, really surprise people this year. But we got to think about the long game too, and developing guys and having those guys step into big roles. And that's what's really exciting about being a Blue right now.
1: You know, that's what Glenn Gullitson said last night for the Dallas Stars, the head coach. I believe it was after the game. He talked about the Blues, and he said, you know, this team is going to surprise a lot of people. They're a dark horse in the Western Conference. And I truly believe that. We've talked a lot about it. The Western Conference, in my opinion, it's strong. But it does feel like those middle teams, the Blues have an upper hand on. The real question will be, can they continue and build that consistency that's needed to win in the Western Conference? You know, and to help in that front, before we get to the money line play, special teams needs to be good. The power play didn't look the greatest in that game last night against Dallas. The penalty kill was excellent. And that was a penalty kill that lost two of their biggest penalty killers in Brandon Carlo and Alexei Toropchenko. You went 4-for-4 against the Dallas Stars, only given up 4 shots on goal. If the Blues can carry that over and have a top 10 penalty kill in the National Hockey League and just get that power play to be average at best, this team could compete for a third place spot in the Central Division, in my opinion. Not going to be easy, though, because they're going up against a power play that went 4-for-5. That's right, I said that correctly. 4-for-5 in their last game. That's the Colorado Avalanche. So a tough task on hand. Let's see what Jordan Deacon and I have to think about it as we get tonight's Moneyline play.
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1: All right, Deeks. Both of us went 0-for-1, and we lost it in the first 5 minutes of that game last night.
5: I lost it
1: in 90 seconds in that first period. So what do you got for us tonight?
5: Well, we just talked about him, and he did score last night. So I'm saying the streak continues. It starts today. I'm calling a Jimmy Snuggaroo goal, and then Blues win straight up.
1: All right. I like that one. I'm going one play on this, but it's plus 1,200 if it hits. I wanted to say it last night.

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9: It's the National Hockey League. It's your St. Louis Blues. It's the pregame skate. Time to get warmed up with tonight's storylines from Chris Gerber and Joey Vitale. Go inside the locker room and hear from both Blues and opposing players. 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
10: The only thing better than opening night hockey is back-to-back to open up the season. And that's what Blues fans get tonight. They come off of a 4-0 victory over the Dallas Stars last night. And they go right back at it this evening against another one of the top teams in the Western Conference, the Colorado Avalanche. Welcome, everyone, into our Circa Sports broadcast studios. Alex Ferrario with you after that 4-0 Joel Hofer shutout victory last night. The Blues riding sky high after putting four goals on Jake Oettinger and the Dallas Stars. But going into Colorado, where the Avalanche already picked up one victory on the season, where their top players, Nathan MacKinnon, showed up like they always do. The Blues traveled through the night, go into Colorado without their morning skate and without a couple of players. Alexei Toropchenko not playing in this one due to that upper body injury he suffered in the last game, and sounds like Ross Johnston will be coming out of the lineup per Jim Montgomery. But Jordan Binnington goes in between the pipes, and we'll see if this team can continue their strong performance this evening out in Denver. We got lots to get into. We'll hear from Jim Montgomery on the Boardwalk Hardwood Floors Coaches Show. Former Blue Chris Mason was on the TNT call last night, and we'll get the chance to chat with him on our reporter's notebook, get his perspective on what he thought of the Blues last night against the Dallas Stars. That, our Toyota keys to the game. We'll give you the line shift, and we'll get you set for puck drop. Let's kick it off with our storylines of the game as we send it out to Colorado and welcome in Chris Kerber and Joe Vitale.
11: All right, Alex, thank you very much. Well, Joe, Blues and Colorado Avalanche, and let's just start with the obvious. Out of 12 sets of back-to-backs this season that the Blues are going to have, this is one of the toughest two, and maybe the toughest one. You're coming off, you're ready to go, but you played last night in Dallas. You got landed about 1:05 in the morning, got to the hotel about 2 in the morning. The Avs have been at home. They haven't traveled yet. They're waiting on you. This is a little bit of an early season gut check.
12: Yeah, it really is. And you know what? I think about this Blues team, you know, a 24-hour stretch of two just top divisional opponents, and you want to walk away feeling great about this weekend.

0: a whole. You know, you have to start with that first game. You have to start with that first period. You have to start with that first shift. That is how coaches break down these weekends to teams and to players. And the Blues did just that. I think the way they started the weekend, Curbs, with that first period last night against the Dallas Stars, they completely took it to them. You know, the defensemen were jumping and joining the rush. They were aggressive at the blue lines. They stood tall. The forwards were working back. They were getting to the front end. They got on the board early. To me, that has now set the tone for those first three periods. Now, how do you continue that here? You mentioned the travel. You mentioned the altitude. They got in late. No morning skate today. Every reason, right, to step into a game like this and say, put up your hands and say, well, we're going to give it our best opportunity. I think this is that gut check. This is where teams rally behind the difficulties. They rally behind all those reasons why it shouldn't go well. And then you go out there and you put a great foot forward. You work as a team, just like they did last night. They figured out in a mature way how to evolve as the game evolved. And it's going to be just another big test here tonight. Because if they can find a way to grab some points out of this one too, man, what a perfect start to the season.
1: Okay, a couple of lineup changes. One out of necessity, one out of choice. The one out of necessity, Alexei Toropchenko. He'll get examined when the team gets home tomorrow. He's obviously out. The Blues had two extra forwards on the trip. You had Dubé and you had Zach Dean. Both of those guys are going to draw in. Jim Montgomery will sit. Ross Johnston said, you know, there really isn't that kind of threat on this thing, but his bigger goal is to get as many people in the lineup as he can. So no defensive changes. We'll talk about how he's going to pair them up in a minute, but just those are the two forward changes to get everybody going.
0: Yeah, we don't have an update on Alexei Toropchenko. All we know is it's upper body, and it's something that's not day-to-day. So we're going to be missing 13 here for a little while, and it is great that they have Dean and Dubé in the dugout waiting to go. They watched the game in Dallas last night. Both will be in the lineup here, slotted in that fourth line spot with Pew Suter, and they're going to give Ross Johnston a night off. I think it's going to be really great that they figure out a way to keep these three moving, get them in and out of the lineup plenty, because you got to figure out a way to keep their legs going. So I love the decision to keep guys in the lineup, but those two particularly, Curbs, they're going to bring a level of skill and speed and tenacity, I think, to this game that right now in the second game of a back-to-back, you really are going to need. You know, it's a very different looking fourth line than it was last night in Dallas. I mean, you had Toropchenko and you had Ross Johnston on the wings of Pew Suter. That's a big, heavy forechecking line that brings a level of toughness. Now with Dean and with Dubé, it's a little bit different. You got two guys that love to get to the middle of the ice. They got high-end skill. They can make good plays around the net. They can add some offense. They can compliment Pew Suter for bringing maybe a point or two to this game. So it is going to give a little bit of a different dimension to Jim Montgomery's group, and I can't think of a better two to bring in to a game against the Colorado Avalanche that is just such a high-octane offensive team. They love to come with speed. They love to stretch the ice. So those two, to me, is a great call in how they're going to help this Blues team tonight.
1: All right, the one change we're going to see defensively, and this is coaching. This is all about matchups. This is what you need. We're going to see the defensive pairs juggled a little bit. We're going to see Broberg and Parayko put together. And when you look at that pairing specifically, when we had a chance to talk with Jim Montgomery, he said, it's pretty simple. One guy's my most intense on the team. The other guy's the strongest, and he's putting those guys together. And it is because when you play against a guy like MacKinnon and Natchez, that is a different beast altogether.
0: Yeah, it is. I mean, listen, when we got the roster lineup here this morning, you know, one of the big things that jumped out was the fact that they switched up the defensemen. All the same personnel, but they moved them around. And you ask why. Boy, they looked so good last night. And it is a specific game against the Colorado Avalanche. I don't know if you play another 28, 27 teams in the league. I think the defensive pairings would have stayed the exact same as they were last night. There are a couple teams that you have to make switches, and I think this is one of them. You mentioned Nathan MacKinnon, the Natchez line. That is a just juggernaut. They come at you with speed. They have so many weapons. Just the overall power skating of Nathan MacKinnon can really shake a young defenseman up. So that's why they're going to add now Parayko up on that top pair with, of course, Philip Broberg. Those two are going to be the steady two that Jim Montgomery is probably going to log close to 30 minutes tonight, Curbs, because that's how often they're going to have to be out there to try to take on that group. I think it'd be a little irresponsible if you end up putting your check on that top pair with Broberg, because you know, like last night, Jim Montgomery said, I didn't mind him against Rantanen because there wasn't quite as much speed. You know, players like Jamie Benn, Wyatt Johnson, you know, speed doesn't really jump off the page at you. So he felt that Juracek could keep up with those guys. But the speed of Nathan MacKinnon is just something that really is off the charge. And that's why you have to put, as you mentioned, your most intense defenseman and your strongest defenseman together to do their best to shut them down. Because if you do, again, this is the driver. Nathan MacKinnon is the horse. If you can shut him down, a lot of other good things and positive things can happen in this game.
1: All right, Alex, and listen, you know, I'm excited for today's game. And one of the reasons, it's because Jordan Binnington's between the pipe. I love watching the guy play. I love watching the guy compete. You pull for him on a whole bunch of different levels, but it's a little bit more of a challenge. When you get the second game of a back-to-back, it's a more of a challenge than and he was used to some of that, but it's a little different scenario than in recent years for him. So big game for him back here in Colorado. Kadri is playing for Colorado. We can keep that in mind, too. But we got the big guy. We got your franchise-leading, franchise-record-holding goaltender back between the pipes tonight.
2: I always love that, and we almost saw a goalie goal last night. Maybe we'll almost see a goalie fight tonight, or maybe just a goalie fight Kadri. That's what we all really want. Or maybe just throw a water bottle at whatever we get in this matchup. Curves, Joey, thank you so much. I'll talk to you boys in about 30 minutes or so for puck drop between the Blues and Avalanche. Lots more to get into, though. We'll hear from Jim Montgomery coming up in about 15 minutes on the Boardwalk Hardwood Floors Coaches Show. But coming up next, former Blues goaltender and TNT broadcaster Chris Mason was on the call last night in Dallas. We'll get his perspective on the Blues next for tonight's Reporter's Notebooks. Alex Ferrario with you. 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

0: back into tonight's St. Louis Blues pregame skate. Alex Ferrario with you. Blues dropped the puck against the Avalanche this evening, coming off of a 4-0 shutout winner last night against the Dallas Stars. And this is why I personally think the Blues have one of the best tandems in the National Hockey League, because you get a shutout from Joel Hofer, and then you turn to Jordan Binnington, who has an awful lot of success against the Colorado Avalanche. But the Blues surprised what I think a lot of people last night and how they played against the Dallas Stars. And one of the men who was in attendance was a former Blues goaltender, Chris Mason, now a part of the TNT broadcast crew, also on the Nashville Predators broadcast side. And he's also among a few company that is a goaltender that scored a goal in the National Hockey League. And Mace, last night, I thought you were going to get to witness a magical moment, a guy that has scored a goalie goal, watching another Blues goalie potentially score a goalie goal.
1: Well, honestly, the way that Hofer plays the puck, I mean, I was a terrible puck handler back in the day, and I didn't get the luxury of actually shooting one. I was just credited with one because I was the last guy to touch it. But man, his puck playing ability, I think when he first got called up, you knew that was there, but he's just getting so much more confidence with that. And he kind of went for it, but not really, I think. But, you know, he's going to get one in his career, I think. But I thought that was, made such a big impact on the game. I thought Dallas didn't do a great job of keeping the puck away from him. I know it's tough. You know, first game of the year, you're not going to be dialed in. You're not going to be mid-season form. But I thought Hofer was excellent. I didn't think St. Louis gave up too much to Dallas, to be honest with you. I thought they did a really good job on the penalty kill. But I think Hofer's going to get one of these days, and he had a lot of handles last night and did a great job with it.
0: He did, Chris, and I mean, it was just such an entertaining game that I think a lot of Blues fans weren't expecting. Of course, the Blues have struggled with those hot starts in the early portion of the season, and to get the Dallas Stars early on, it's not an easy thing to do. But, man, what was your general takeaway of watching that Blues team come out of the gate the way that they did last night?
1: Honestly, you know, we talked to the both coaches and both teams in the morning, and, you know, you kind of get a vibe or a feel for, you know, the mentality of the group and everything like that. And I just felt like talking to all the players, talking to Jim Montgomery, I think there's a really good energy there. I think it's kind of a new era for the Blues that, you know, obviously going younger. Talked to Robert Thomas, and he's in a really good headspace. I think a great leader for, you know, the 25th captain for the Blues. I think he's got such a great mindset, had some great mentors, I think, you know, ahead of him that kind of showed him the ropes. And I think all the new players, everyone's excited. And really, there's no expectations. You know, obviously, the Central Division is by far, to me, the best division in the NHL. And they have two of the best, you know, right off the hop, and they took care of the Dallas Stars. But I just felt, you know, starting on the road, especially with the team, you got new players, you got new coaches. I think the extended start time, the league started Tuesday, and I think those extra days they were able to go to Austin, get that team building in, kind of acclimate the new guys, and kind of, I guess, you know, kind of really hurry that team building aspect of it. I think that paid huge dividends. And really, I thought the Dallas Stars, you know, the first period they struggled. The Blues dominated. Dallas pushed back in the second, but I don't think the Blues really gave up any grade A's. Dallas spent a little more time in the offensive zone, drew some penalties, but I felt that entire game that St. Louis was in control. And the score is kind of a little bit deceiving because they got the two empty net goals. But I just thought a great start, and you could kind of feel that energy, you know, just being around the team. So great start for them. Obviously, they're going to run into a buzzsaw tonight, a team that's already played a couple games that's, we all know, is probably going to be the top team in the Western Conference. But great start. I thought a lot to love about, you know, that first game for the Blues.
0: We're talking with a TNT and Nashville Predators broadcaster and former Blues goaltender Chris Mason here on our reporter's notebook. Chris, you mentioned it there, you know, coming into the season with very little expectations. How dangerous can those teams be when you enter a season like that?
1: Extremely dangerous. And, you know, the one thing that I always, you know, look for, you know, when you guys are following the Blues all the time, I'm with the Predators. And so you're so focused, you know, you got the singular focus on everything Blues. You don't always get a chance to hear what, you know, opposition coaches think of your team or opposing players. And Glenn Gulson said, he's like, St. Louis is going to be a dark horse team. He's like, I always watch, you know, Jim Montgomery's, you know, such a tactical coach. You know, everyone's got their system, but he does such a good job of, you know, kind of adapting to the opponent, and he makes in-game changes, and, you know, he's really on top of that. And, you know, he likes, you know, the new personnel, kind of the direction. I think, you know, you're going to see a different brand from the Blues this year. They're going to be faster. They're going to be kind of the new wave in the NHL, but they've still got, you know, a lot of those staple defensemen, you know, Colton Parayko and, you know, Broberg. I mean, the Broberg-Holloway, you know, offer sheet situation might go down as one of the best in the history of the game. That was just absolutely genius by Doug Armstrong. And then you get to see, you know, it was a tough break, obviously, for Mayhew there at the end of the preseason, but you got Adam Juracek. He comes in, and, I mean, that guy, for a young player, he's got the mentality. He's like, before the game, everybody's around him. He's got the big media scrum, and, you know, he just says, you know, yes, I'm not nervous right now, but, you know, I just think it's the same game. It's going to be faster. They're going to be bigger, but I'm just going to go, you know, out there and just try to have fun and do my thing. And that's one of the things that I think Jim Montgomery was stressing with the entire team is just enjoy it. Just go have fun. And I think that takes a lot of pressure off of the team and, you know, some of the new guys and, you know, young players playing his first NHL game like Juracek. So I thought they did a good job on the way that they're approaching this mentally. And they're going to be a dark horse team. I think they'll be. The Central Division is so tough. It's going to be, obviously, Colorado, Dallas, Minnesota, Utah. I think everybody recognizes they're, you know, maybe the next 5 years, they're going to be a powerhouse in the Central Division. But there's those two, you know, wild card spots, which I fully expect St. Louis. If they can creep up in the top three, good for them. But I think they'll be battling, you know, all year for one of those wild card spots.
2: Final one for Chris Mason. And Chris, we always appreciate the time. You mentioned Adam Juracek. I'm curious because for me personally watching him, it was like, whoa, I didn't expect that type of confidence on the ice. What did you see with him on the ice in person?
1: I thought he was free. And it looked like he felt no pressure. And I think, you know, you didn't know exactly what the D pairs were going to be, but I think it was a great move by Montgomery to put him with Broberg, just a guy that's, you know, probably one of the most underrated defensemen in the National Hockey League in terms of the way he defends and his offensive skill set as well, just to really, you know, calm a kid that's playing in his first game. But I think he's also got that. That's something you can't teach. You know, I know when I was a young player and coming into the National Hockey League, I put in, you know, on such a pedestal, I was really nervous. I'm like, you know, I'm just a kid from Red Deer, Alberta. Like, how am I going to play against all, you know, these my idols that I used to watch, you know, and play Sega Genesis, and I'd be all these guys now I'm on the ice, you know, playing with them. And it took me a while to feel like I actually belong. But I think he's got that mentality that he knows he's a good player. He's a star player. He was, you know, absolutely dominant in the Ontario Hockey League and, you know, offensively, almost he had 19 goals last year in 55 games, you know, had an unbelievable offensive output in playoffs as well. And he's just got that thing, you know, that special thing where, you know, I don't know if you put him in the Quinn Hughes, Cale Makar, but those guys that come over when they're young players, they know they're going to make an impact early, and he's definitely got that swagger and confidence.
2: Chris, can't say thank you enough, man. 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Former Blues goaltender Chris Mason with us tonight on our Reporter's Notebook. 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
8: How hard we played. You know, the second and third effort, the puck battles, and the spirit on the bench. Like, how positive everybody was backing each other up. You know, so even in the second period when, you know, I thought Dallas took it to us a little bit, we were still positive on the bench, you know, and we were fighting. And I thought Jakey did a great job with his fight. And I thought that Tomer, at the end of a penalty kill, won a big, strong battle at the blue line. And then we got the Devo goal couple of nights later.
2: That was Jim Montgomery last night following the team's 4-0 shutout victory. Welcome back into our St. Louis Blues pregame skate. Alex Ferrario with you as we do enter our Boardwalk Hardwood Floors Coaches Show. And if you missed it off the top, Curbs of Joey mentioned it. Johnston coming out, no Toropchenko, Dean and Dubé going into the lineup. Here's Jim Montgomery on the decisions to make the lineup changes.
8: Johnston drew out and want to get everybody a game this weekend, and you know, except for one guy, we're going to be able to get everyone a game. So you're going to see Dubé and 52 Dean will play with on the same line. We'll replace those two with Suter.
2: One area that Jim Montgomery really liked from his team last night was the back checking from his forwards.
8: Yeah, all good teams in this league, they do it. 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With that attitude and that work ethic from last night, we'll get better at that specifically because it's a habit that just becomes contagious.
2: Let's get our Toyota keys to the game from Jim Montgomery.
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2: 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Neighbors, Dvorsky, Bergeron, Dubé, Dean, and Suter. Broberg will be with Pareko, Lindstein with Carlo, Fowler with Juracek, Binnington in between the pipes. Puck drop is next. 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
1: Last season, the Blues kicked off the year with a matchup against a Central Division opponent. They were shut out 5-0 and would go on to lose 7 in a row. This season, they started the year against another Central Division opponent and earned their first shutout of the season. Tonight, they turned to another division opponent, the Avalanche, who they went 1-2 against last season. Over the last 6, they have mightily struggled, but they turned a big game winner for this matchup against Colorado. It's Blues and Avalanche. And it comes your way next.
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3: And hello, everybody. We welcome you to Blue Note Plus, the St. Louis Blues tonight at Ball Arena. And it's game number 2 of the young season. But our first chance to come to you on Blue Note Plus, we welcome everybody to a new St. Louis Blues season. Joe Vitale, the Blues come away with a fantastic victory last night. A great start on the road, something, frankly, they're getting kind of used to.
4: Yeah, they really are. And you look at this whole weekend, you know, maybe the toughest back-to-back for this team all season long. And what a great start it was. They started with a bang. You know, we talked to Jim Montgomery before about what he loves about this group. What does he love about going into this weekend? He said the newness, the young, the youthful, whatever you want to call it, it's great energy. And we saw that off the start of the game. The first period was great. The Blues get on the board early. That's going to be a key once again here tonight. But what I love most about that game last night, Curbs, and I told Jim this morning in the hotel, was whatever the game presented, the Blues adjusted. To me, that's a sign of a mature team, whether it be 5-on-5, special teams in the second period. Then they were down a couple of players in the third. And of course, they just kept figuring out ways to win hockey games.
3: Well, one of the biggest reasons is the offseason acquisitions. But it's just not the players and the names, Joe. It's what those players do. It's how they play. It's how it almost changes the DNA of this team right now.
4: Well, it is. And I think that you looked back over the last couple of years for Jim, you know, two areas that really stand out is front of the net and winning battles. You go out, you get some players. There's Mason McTavish right off the hop in his very first shift for the St. Louis Blues. He's on the board. Where? In front of the net. How about Jake Neighbors sticking up for himself after he got hit from behind? A great little scrap there. Look at this net front battle. Look at Juracek in his first NHL game just getting right to the front. You see him protecting Joel Hofer there as well. Bergeron running in to Jake Ottinger. When you talk about playing the game hard, it's not just the fights. It's not just the big hits. It's going to the front of the net. It's winning those 50-50 battles. It's who's coming up with the puck outside that corner and coming off the wall with it. And I think Jim Montgomery saw all that last night in great fashion.
3: All right. Well, the challenge tonight, those shifts to one of the true greats in the game in Nathan MacKinnon. They've also got Cale Makar. But when it comes to game planning, you've got to figure out MacKinnon, and there is the Blues challenge tonight.
4: Yeah, I mean, this is a big one. There's a few teams in the National Hockey League that you really have to hyper-focus on one player, and I think for Colorado, this is one of those teams. You're going to see Nathan MacKinnon. That was in the first game of the year, a power play goal right through the seam. You're looking at that young man right there, whether it's the goals, whether it's the fight and the scrap sticking up for Cale Makar, this is the driver of the team. This is the dog. He is relentless. He sets the standard here in Colorado, and every single player follows suit. It's an incredible trickle effect that he has set here, and it's going to be a big test once again here for St. Louis.
3: Well, Philip Broberg and Colton Parayko are going to draw that matchup tonight. We've got the Blues. We've got the Avalanche. It's game number two of the regular season, and the Blues are looking for a 2-0 start. Blues hockey coming up.
0: One stop for snacks, drinks, and game day fuel. It's On. 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When it's game day or any day, it's On at On the Run.
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0: Well, for back-to-back nights, man, could you hear the Blues fans that travel well or that live in either Dallas or Colorado? But the billowing of Blues at the end of the national anthem is good. And Joe, starting goaltenders, the man. The record-setting goaltender in Blues history getting the nod tonight.
1: Yeah, that's right. Franchise leader in wins and games. There is Jordan Binnington, his very first start. He is in the final year of his six-year deal. He will be matching up against Mackenzie Blackwood, the 6'4" Thunder Bay, Ontario goaltender in his ninth NHL season.
0: Jordan Binnington has only lost one time in his first game of any year in the National Hockey League. And he loves it here. Twice he's opened up his season in Colorado. Twice that guy has walked away with wins against the Avs. And they're going to need him tonight as this is the second game of a back-to-back. That guy was good last night with two goals, one of them on a power play. The last time that Colorado played, they beat Los Angeles in their season opener 8-4 with four power play goals. Robert Thomas, Nathan MacKinnon, on the opening draw, and the linesman said, it's too early to be cheating on the wing. Let's do it again.
2: Setting the tone early, right off the hop.
0: TJ Luxmore will drop the puck at center ice. Thomas wins it with the skate. The puck to Broberg, and he'll dump it in. As Andy and Joe were talking about in the pregame show, Broberg and Parayko paired up together. Here in this one tonight, MacKinnon goes over the line offside. 13 seconds into the opening period of play, Blues and Avs, game number two here tonight. Jim Montgomery, head coach of your St. Louis Blues, won a national championship when he was coaching right here in Denver at the University of Denver. MacKinnon will win the second draw of a hockey game. Avs dump it in. Broberg will go to get it with Natchez breathing down on him. Parayko along the wall. Snuggerud slings it out. And as he took a hit there from Devon Taves, that puck goes all the way down for an icing call.
1: Yeah, we saw Jim Montgomery. There's Jared Bednar for the Colorado Avalanche, the second longest tenured coach actively in the National Hockey League. This will be his 11th season. Curbs, he won the cup back in 2022, only behind John Cooper,
0: yeah,
1: who of course is the longest tenured head coach in the National Hockey League. And Jared Bednar is looking to get his group back to the Stanley Cup after a very quick exit in the playoffs last year.
0: He spent 2 years in the Blues organization coaching Peoria on his way through the ranks, and that's a head coach that has won a championship as a head coach in the East Coast Hockey League as the Blues ice the puck. He did it with South Carolina. They won a championship with Lake Erie in the American League, and he's also won an NHL championship. The man knows how to coach.
1: And it's amazing, too, because he doesn't have that glorified playing career. Like you see a lot of coaches across the National Hockey League, you know, never played in the National Hockey League as a player, but, you know, they say that sometimes the best coaches are not players. It's one thing to play, it's a whole other thing to coach it.
0: Blues win the draw back in their own end following the icing whistle. Parayko and Broberg move it up the ice. Nice play to Thomas, near side, Snuggerud, and that shot blocked in front by Kulak. Kadri will move it out of the zone. And Juracek is going to come over, so Juracek and Fowler, as they've got one young guy with one veteran here on all three D pairings. Kulak will lift it out. Butchnevich puts it down. Landeskog brings that one in over the line. Rink wide to go to the front. Kadri, guess what? Crashing right into the goal. And a puck to the near wing. Chopped out. Sent in by Connor McMichael. McMichael, McTavish, and Butchnevich. Second line for the Blues. Adam Juracek. Welcome to the altitude a mile high, Adam Juracek.
1: Yeah, I told him on the bus, I said, you got to shut down Nathan MacKinnon. No big deal, right? He had a big smile on his face. He said, Joe, nothing to it.
0: Puck gets dumped in behind the net. That's Manson. Berggren's line now. Dvorsky, who had a good opening night, flanked by Neighbors and Berggren. Lindstein is going to be paired up with Carlo. Colorado in the Blues zone. Jaden Schwartz, that's number 71. The puck gets deflected high of the net. Comes to Schwartz on the near wing, the former Blue. Avs tried to backhand it in front. It comes out to Manson. Now to the point. Long drive. Burns can still get it on. And Binnington, an early big save. That puck cleared out to the neutral zone. Neighbors at center. digs in. Berggren will dig in. Carlo forced it back and inside the Colorado line. Kulak is there. What a save, Joe, on that reaction.
1: Really good early test there for Jordan Binnington off a scrum little rebound. I can't wait to see the replay on that. I know Jordan's looking at Joel Hofer and what he did in the shutout last night. There's a lot of bite to Jordan's game here.
0: Moving in on the forecheck. Two guys making their season debut for the Blues. Behind the net, Dubé to Jiříček, his shot in high. Over to the far side, Suter. Suter centering the line. Zach Dean and Dylan Dubé, his wingers. And the puck through Dean, around to Jiříček. Through the legs, chops it to Suter. And the puck ends up out of the zone. Fowler over to get it for the Blues. Let's go. Slowly through center ice. Puts the pass too far for Thomas, but he's able to get in. Flies in. Nice play to Snuggerud. Tried to go right back to Thomas. Taves will block that one down. And sends it over to Makar. Around Thomas. In. Natchez. Natchez shoots. Blocking it. Going down. Parayko. He was eighth in the NHL last season in total block shots, and that puck comes out. Holloway will put the pressure onto Makar. Taves back to the near side. He's going to run right into Holloway.
1: Man, what a great forecheck by Dylan Holloway right there.
0: McKinnon to center force the Avalanche. Brings it in on Parayko. They get it into the middle. Back door, and they score. Makar pitched down and in, and the Colorado Avalanche on a wide open Cale Makar on the back door. 1-0 Avs. 4:09 into the first.
1: Wow, this is what we talked about in the open. How to control Cale Makar. Right now, the best defenseman in the National Hockey League. This is why you get paid, for reasons like this. Devon Taves is going to be the breakout man. Watch Nathan McKinnon. He's going to drive here. A quick little button up, and he's going to just curl, throw it to the middle, and then you got to give it to Natchez. What a play. He's going to collect it on the forehand, and look at the awareness for Natchez. He's going to forehand, backhand, and there's the defenseman. Join on the back door. There is nothing that Jordan Binnington can do on that goal.
0: Blues are in offside. Last night, the Blues scored first in the game early. Tonight, the Avs score first. Cale Makar getting the goal, signed a massive contract before the season started and before the CBA changed, limiting the number of years. Next year, he'll be making on average $20 million a year playing for the Avs. McMichael sends it in. Blues down 1-0. Blackwood off the glass. Carlo pinches in. McTavish there as well. It comes loose. Lindstein finding Buchnevich. Blues get it to the front, and that's popped on with McMichael right there. Both forwards, Joe, perched right in front of the Dallas goaltender. Puck went all the way down. Played in on Binnington, so he'll steer it over to Lindstein. Dvorsky. Oh, he had his man. Berggren was in, but the first pass fanned on and offside whistled.
1: Yeah, we're going to go back to the goal for 1 second. You know, Cale Makar, where did he come from? Here he is right here in the defensive zone. Now, this is going to be the key. You have to stay on the defensive side of Cale. You see Dylan Holloway and Robert Thomas, they fall on the offensive side. Now they don't have any more positioning. He's just going to continue to go. And that's why he ends up all alone there on the back door. They say, Curbs, when you're forechecking players like Cale, you got to get into him, but you always have to remain on the defensive side. You cannot let him get a step on you, because when they go in transition, he's going to go with them.
0: Berggren will get it out to center now, and the Avs back to their own end. McKinnon over to Natchez. And McKinnon's going to fly it in, center it, and a long stick of Parayko. McKinnon's Olympic teammate broke it up.
1: Nathan McKinnon looks like he's got a jetpack on right now. He is flying.
0: We saw him lose his mind after a shift when Colorado was up big last year, and I think he still was mad about it. Here's Makar. Trying to center, got it through. Dubé clears. Dean in the lineup gets it back. Nice work by Dubé over the line. Down into the corner, it goes all the way around to the point. Fowler trying to get there, but that's pulled away first by the Avs. TJ Hughes brings it out. Tough opening night for TJ Hughes for Colorado. They beat LA 8-4, and he was minus three.
1: Yeah, he's from the University of Michigan. Captain at University of Michigan, his debut, minus three and a win. There he is right there. No relation, by the way, to the Hughes brothers, of course, throughout the National Hockey League. But yeah, in his second game now, he was the captain there, and now he's a part of the Colorado Avalanche. That's got to feel pretty good for a kid to come right out of college and just, yeah. How about that, join the Colorado Avalanche, already a contender.
0: That worked for Makar. Right side, Avs in the circle, shot off the glove of Bennington, the rebound in behind the net. Hughes to the line, long shot, ooh, that one, heavy one, wide. Juleson there. Colorado dressing seven defensemen, only 11 forwards. Second straight game, and that's the result of literally not having any cap space. About 49,000 in cap space, according to cap wages. Snuggerud out to center. First pass is blocked. Dylan Holloway over the line. Montgomery liked this line in game one, even though they did not pick up any points. And the Avs will bring it around as Malinsky wheels it out of the zone. Send it down along the far wing. That's Brock Nelson. Up to Malinsky. Wide open near side, and Nick Wild ripped it wide. Again, Malinsky through Nelson to Kulak, and they'll put Brandon Carlo chasing it down. What a release from behind the net. Yeah. He'll get it out to center.
1: Right through the middle for Dylan Holloway. Great play.
0: Holloway with a head of steam, and again, the Blues are offside. 12:43 to go in the first. Makar on the back door. Put it in the basket.
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1: Welcome back to Denver. 1-0 Colorado early in this first period. And it's time now for our Toyota key to this game. Already down by one. This is where special teams is going to be even more important. Who's going to win that special teams battle? The Colorado Avalanche, in their first game, they scored four power play goals. St. Louis was a perfect 4-for-4 in the kill versus the Dallas Stars last night. So if something's got to give here.
0: Blues dump it in. Buchnevich got the puck behind the net. Couldn't find McTavish in the front. Nelson looking to clear on the first ever with Kadri. They can't. Malinsky over to the far side. Got it out and creates a 2-on-1. McMichael trying to get back. The Avs bring it in. Bennington the save. And Kadri puts the rebound in back into the pad of Jordan Bennington.
1: Well, listen, for Jordan, it's the second game of a back-to-back. typically this is where you see a lot of the 1Bs or the backups. They get the tougher of the games. You're going to see the aggressive pinch by Lindstein. This is what they did so well last night. The problem is, if you're aggressive, you don't have that support back, we're going to see more and more of these odd man rushes, and you just can't see too much of it. It's a 1-0 game, but we saw a save right there. We saw Schwartz on the back door. Jordan Binnington is playing huge right now to keep this game within reach, though.
0: Two shots on net officially for the Blues. 5 for Colorado. 1-0 Avs. Makar from Natchez and McKinnon. 4:09 in. The Blues move it ahead. Dvorsky puts it in. Off Parayko. Dvorsky turns and shoots. It's knocked down in front. Bergeron gets it back. It's off the skate of Makar. Bergeron trying to come to Parayko, and the pass blocked. Colton spins, holds it in. Neighbors off the wall. Broberg into traffic. Save made by Colorado, and a puck coming down to the near side. In Makar, trailer to Natchez. Broberg tying it up on the far wing as well. McKinnon trying to find it. That's Lehkonen. He had 2 power play goals in their season opener. Makar now to McKinnon straight away. Oh, to Natchez in the middle. What a save! Binnington again. This time denied McKinnon as he saw that pass going through the crease.
1: I tell you what, we just talked about it. That's the 4th grade A backdoor save Jordan Binnington has made. What a play. Here's Nathan McKinnon right there. You're going to see him. Here he comes right down the middle. It looks like the Blues just do not account for him. He's in the high slot, and then he just jumps right past the defender. But, you know, Jordan is on top of it. He makes such a great right push off that blade. The strength of his game is his legs. If he can be pushing, he's feeling strong, pushing left, pushing right, that's where he is at his best. He's already made 3 dandy saves in that area.
0: Another one off the faceoff. And now the Blues digging in. Jiříček. He's wearing number 36. His rookie season in the NHL. He was sent down to the American Hockey League when the injury happened to Mayhew. The Blues called him up, put him right in the opening night lineup, and he's in there for back-to-back games. The Blues added some defensive depth off the waiver wires, claiming Justin Barron, originally a draft pick of the Colorado Avalanche. Avs bring it in. Wheel it around the net to the near side. Parker Kelly there, and Joe was talking about the special teams battle, but a slashing penalty is coming up, and the Blues are going to go to the penalty kill.
7: St. Louis, number 52, minor penalty, slashing.
1: Well, we are going to put this Toyota key to the test right off the hop. 10:40 into this game. Blues already down by 1. This is where the kill has to be so good. Zachary Dean's going to find himself in the penalty box. You know, and for a kill that's been so good for Gray Cronin and the entire crew, you're going to see Zachary Dean. Yeah, he's right there at the blue line and cut right a little too close, but he ends up giving a whack right around the shaft. So now the kill has to go to work.
0: Dean's first NHL game since April 17th of 2024 for the Blues. Spent the last 3 years in the minors, only playing a total of 111 games, which counts playoff games, but injuries have been such a factor for him. A neat night for him to get that NHL jersey back on. But he's in the box. The Avs bring it in over the line for the first time on the power play. Landeskog. Finding Makar. Back to the wing, McKinnon to Makar. Near wing, Natchez. Binnington to the post and down with the blocker. McKinnon again. Through to Natchez. It bounced over his stick. He's got to settle it down and getting there, swatting at it, clearing it. That's Parayko.
1: That is such a big play for Colton Parayko to win that 50-50 battle. If that puck doesn't get out, the Blues are still stranded, and they're going to start really feeling the weight already a minute into this kill.
0: Natchez and McKinnon with Landeskog. Bring it in over the line. Suter pinched right there with Carlo. A great steal. A pass ahead to McMichael. Missed it, but the puck went down the ice. Halfway through the first, 1-0. Colorado leading. Makar scoring 4:09 in. Nathan McKinnon scoring 1 of Colorado's 4 power play goals in their opening win against L.A. Now to Makar. On a power play to Natchez. And he played it back to the point on pressure from McMichael, and it's cleared out.
1: Well, you see the body language of that top unit. There goes Nathan MacKinnon to the bench, clearly frustrated. You don't want to put yourself in the box too often, but if you kill like that, you can really frustrate their top guys.
0: Kadri's going to bring this one in. That's Schwartz.

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1: Off McTavish. Parker Kelly went in. McTavish might have gotten away with a bit of a hold. Lindstein had his man marked, but he got it to the line, not out. And that's kept in by Svechkov, and the Blues will clear. Vucinovic gets it through center. And the Blues lose it at the line. Nick Waugh coming in. Taken to the boards by Thomas. And then Carlo behind the net. It hits off of two players. Bennington looks, sees it. Can't get the glove on it. Manson held it in on the clear. And down low it goes to Svechkov. Long one from Burns. It's unreal how Burns can get that puck through.
2: When you do it as long as he's done it, Curbs, that's the key. 1-0 Colorado, but man, it could be way worse. Here's Cale Makar on the power play. Jordan Bennington keeping this a close game in Colorado.
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2: Well, 1-0 Avs as we welcome you back to Ball Arena here in Denver, and it is time for our Hyundai player profile. There is Mason McTavish, a 23-year-old that came over from the Anaheim Ducks, a first rounder. See the numbers and some of the stats right there, and he scored in his very first shift for the St. Louis Blues in last night's game. That one had to have felt good. For the player, Curbs, that Jim Montgomery called a rink rat and gym rat. Yeah. He just never stops working.
1: His dad played the 9 NHL games with Calgary, but had a longer career in the minors and then over in Europe, and that's why he was born in Zurich, Switzerland. Acquired on draft day when the Blues traded a couple of first-round picks to Anaheim for him. So puck bounces past Taves, and Snuggerud will put it in. And Tony Felcher and his team, then with Steen and Armstrong, just ran a masterful draft. Perico shoots it wide of the net. In front, what a pass from Thomas. Missed everybody. McKinnon's going to go. Broberg defense. They go rink wide. Snuggerud got a stick, and the Blues hound the puck out of the far corner. Holloway will drop it back to Thomas. Spins it off the wall. Lehkonen with a nice stick to keep it in. Nate Salone in front. Score! Had a chance to clear on the far wing. It didn't happen. And Natchez has made it 2-0 Colorado.
2: Well, this is their top unit. You got to be so good with the puck. You cannot afford to turn anything over. You're going to see it right there as Lehkonen is going to turn that puck over, and then you're going to see a beautiful pass from Nathan McKinnon right through the seam to Natchez. Robert Thomas is trying to make the play coming out of the D zone. Lehkonen gets a stick on it, goes right to their assistant captain McKinnon, and then there's the Natchez across the board, and there's frustration from the Blues captain as he knows right there you have to manage the puck so well. They don't do it, and it costs them.
1: Fowler's

0: Stepped up, couldn't hold it in. Yurecek goes over, throws the body, and the Blues win it. So down 2-0 here in Denver. Bergeron trying to get in on the puck with one hand on the stick, did, and then great shielding with his skates as Kulak eventually pulls it away. Dvorsky blocked it at center. Avs bring it back to Svechkov, and they dump it in. And then no help for Binnington as it comes back to the near side. Fowler goes over to the far wing with it. And the Blues will clear it out, but that's an icing call.
1: Well, I tell you what, we go back to that goal one more time, and we're going to see that turnover in the defensive zone. You're going to see it coming out of the zone, and you're going to see it right here, then right about here. Stop it right there. Freeze it right there. Now, Robert Thomas has got this puck. You're going to see him right there. Now he's got to make a good decision with this. You're going to see him try to make that play. There's the stick. There's a turnover. Two passes in the back of the net.
0: Bergeron wheels it in. Shoots it. Wide of the net. Didn't get it on. Lindstein pinching. Nelson is there. This Avs team, of course, skewed with the ages of Burns. And Landeskog is one of the oldest teams in the NHL. But a ton of experience. Moving in, showing some speed. Dylan Dubé out with Dean and Suter, and it still gets around the pinched Carlo. Landeskog waits for support as the Avs are changing. That's Kadri going around the net. Centered it right there, and it's off a skate wide of the goal.
1: Yeah, that went off of actually Brandon Carlo's skate and missed that far post by about 3 or 4 inches, not by much.
0: Parayko up to Buchnevich over the line. McMichael's going to knock it down into the corner. Lehkonen digs in. Parayko to the front of the net. Got it wide of the goal. Blues being outshot 12-4. They had 24 shot attempts in the first period in Dallas last night. Right now, just 4 shots on goal here in the first with 4.5 to go. Buchnevich, just a desperation clear.
1: Yeah, it seems like there's a lot of those plays right now. Just desperation, just get it out of the zone and just hold on for dear life. You can see Colorado, they're rested. They've had 2 days off, and it shows.
0: Blues playing their second road game of the season. Colorado playing their second home game of the season. Fowler to the line. Thomas able to get it out. Good work by Holloway. Moved it into the Colorado zone, but there's Makar. Now at the right side they go. Waugh throws on the brakes. They throw the snow as they stop, and it's coming back out. Kulak and Makar go right up the middle. That's Kelly. Now rink wide. Schwartz gets it on net. Steered away by Binnington. Thomas line going after it in the corner. Yurecek knocked it out. Bawaz right there to get it up to the line. Makar on goal. Save is made. Rebound shot and deflects out of play. Well, 3:19 to go here in the first period. Jordan Binnington has faced a lot of shots. 14. 2 have gone in. Back in a moment.
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1: Well, welcome back to Denver. I tell you what, not very often do you say your goaltender has been the best player in a period where he's already let in two goals, but you're going to see why. There's been a couple of just odd man rushes where he's been huge left to right, fighting through traffic there on the power play, punching it with his blocker. Blues down 2-0 with 3:19 to go here in this first period. But without that young man right there, this could be far worse.
0: This feels like a classic Bennington game here. You know, nothing you can do on that backdoor tap and keep your team in it. Something breaks, you find a way to claw back into it.
1: Yeah.
0: And then it's his moment.
1: Well, listen, he's not going to complain. He's not looking for any life vests or rescue boat. He understands the situation. Second game of back-to-back with travel in the altitude. He knows his group in front of him is going to be a little worn down. There's going to be moments in this game where there's going to be a lot of bending. You just want to make sure you as a goaltender do one thing. You want to try to keep your team in a position within reach at every point of this game. You're still down by two. Again, one shot can change everything.
0: At McKinnon line. All the difference in the world here in this game so far. 2-0 Avs. Blues did kill a Colorado power play. St. Louis has not had a man advantage, and McKinnon's trying to move in. Broberg defends him. Battles along the wing, and now to Parayko in behind the net. Lehkonen knocked it off of his stick as Natchez just throws it to the middle. It missed. Berggren will clear. Skates over the Colorado zone. All the way to the corner. Ran out of room. Brings it back to Dvorsky. Rink wide. Hits Dean. Ooh. Dean shooting and looking for the stick of Berggren. Missed him. The puck ends up out. Jiříček to get it. Fowler right up the middle. Missed his man, but it ends up on net. And the Blues are going to have a rare offensive zone faceoff.
1: Yeah, they haven't had many of those in this game. You're going to see right here a nice little play there for Dalibor Dvorsky. Almost uses Jiříček as a screen as he ends up hitting Zachary Dean coming right from the bench. Dean was looking like he was going down to Berggren on that far side. He's got his head up the whole way. Again, if he connects to Berggren there, it's a backdoor tap and heck of a play by Josh Manson. You saw it right at the very end, him getting underneath the stick of Berggren there to prevent a backdoor tapping.
0: 2:08 to go in the first period, and that's the first offensive zone faceoff for the Blues here in the game. They win it. And with McMichael and McTavish to Mick Buchnevich over in the corner. Just wanted him to feel part of it. And it's coming up ice. Abs the other way, going down low, trying to find Hughes. Now to Svechkov, Malinsky's slap shot. His stick breaks, and then the clear gets it out. But the Blues don't get a rush up the ice. Good stick there by Holloway. Coming in, Kelly checked into by Jiříček. Man, he's not afraid to throw the body a little bit.
1: No, he stepped outside the dots there to deliver that blow. Got back in good time, too.
0: Snuggerud. Fowler. That looked like it was close to offside. Blues get it in front, and he hits the post. Robert Thomas. Robert didn't have a shot attempt. He recorded one in Dallas. That one hit the post and could have been huge for the Blues here late. Snuggerud's got it. Went to the middle, but it's intercepted by Nelson, and they launch Kadri up the right wing. Landeskog cutting in the middle, the pass to Nelson. Back door they go to Landeskog, and it missed him. Lindstein will clear the zone with 43 seconds to go. We're inside the final minute of the opening period. Avs on top 2-0. Landeskog. McKinnon wires one off the side of the net. Back to Landeskog, into McKinnon, Bennington, another save on the 15th shot on goal.
1: Boy, I tell you what, another massive save there for Jordan Binnington. I mean, chances are starting to go back and forth as this first period wraps up. Keep an eye on Robert Thomas right there. He's kind of hiding in the back. He's going to allow this rush to happen. Look how he's just slowly and patiently going to wait for his moment. Here it is right there. He elevates it perfectly. It just hits the pipe. There's another turnover. Landeskog is going to hit Nathan MacKinnon and Jordan Binnington on top the blue paint, keeping this game within reach.
0: I don't think I'm ever going to forget Nathan MacKinnon's face when they gave him a stuffed animal and the silver medal in the Olympics.
1: He's a competitor, boy. He was not happy that day, was he?
0: Dubé over to the far thing, side with it. Here's a shot that gets deflected off the glass at the buzzer. And oh, what a chance for Robert Thomas right there at the end to maybe get the Blues within one, but he hit the post. Colorado's going to take a 2-0 lead to the first intermission, and the Blues are going to get a chance to regroup.
5: All right, guys, thank you so much. We'll talk to you both once we get to the second period, as Colorado putting on a bit of a clinic on the Blues offensively in that first period. We got lots to get to before we return for the second. We have our on-the-run intermission report to do. We're going to recap that first period. Joe Vitale is going to have our Cup of Joe segment. We'll check in with our prospect report on a few of the Blues prospects in the minor leagues, and some score updates around the National Hockey League. All coming your way next. 2-0. Blues trail the Avalanche after the first. Alex Ferrario with you. This is St. Louis Blues Hockey.
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0: McKinnon to center force the Avalanche. Brings it in on Parayko. They get it into the middle, back door, and they score! The car pitched down and in, and the Colorado Avalanche on a wide open Cale Makar on the back door. 1-0 Avs. 4:09 into the first.
5: Well, it wasn't as fast as Mason McTavish's goal last night where he scored 90 seconds in, but less than 5 minutes into this one as Cale Makar capitalizes on an odd man rush. It was a 4-on-2 at one point for Colorado, but what really happened on that was just the play in the offensive zone, loose puck on the boards, and Thomas Holloway and Snuggerud all bunched together. It squirts loose, and then you got a 3-on-2 where Cale Makar joins the rush, and Thomas Holloway, Snuggerud just don't get back on the back check fast enough, and Makar stands all alone in front on the back door on Jordan Binnington. No chance for the Blues goaltender there, but they start off poorly in Colorado. Welcome, everyone, into our On the Run intermission report. It's brought to you by On the Run, where Blues fans score the best deals on snacks and sips on game day and every day. It's on at On the Run. Shots in favor of Colorado, 15-4. Shot attempts in favor of Colorado, 29-14. So needless to say, a lot of work for Jordan Binnington, but you give him credit because he's kept his team in this one.
0: The puck gets deflected high of the net, comes to Schwartz on the near wing, the former Blue. Avs tried to backhand it in front. It comes out to Manson. Now to the point, long drive. Burns can still get it on. And Binnington, an early big save. Back to the wing, McKinnon to Makar. Near wing, Natchez. Binnington to the post and down with the blocker. Right side, Avs in the circle. Shot off the glove of Binnington. The rebound in behind the net. Now rink wide, Schwartz gets it on net. Steered away by Binnington. Thomas line going after it in the corner. Juracek knocked it out. Bawaz right there to get it up to the line. Makar on goal. Save is made. Rebound shot and deflects out of play. Back to Landeskog. Into McKinnon. Binnington, another save on the 15th shot on goal.
5: Yeah, that Nathan McKinnon line just kind of having their way with the Blues. Two shots for Nathan McKinnon. Marty Natchez has two shots on goal as well. And Arturi Lehkonen does not have a shot attempt, but they have possessed the puck 66% of the time in that period. 18 total scoring chances, 8 high danger chances, all at even strength. The Blues also took care of one Rotler Pest Solutions penalty kill. They allowed 2 shots, didn't allow a goal. The official pest control company of the St. Louis Blues for over 70 years. Rotler has helped protect homes and businesses throughout the St. Louis community. 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But despite Jordan Binnington keeping in a 1-0 game, another mistake leads to another Avalanche goal.
0: McKinnon's gonna go. Broberg defense. They go rink wide. Snuggerud got a stick, and the Blues hound the puck out of the far corner. Holloway will drop it back to Thomas. Spins it off the wall. Lehkonen with a nice stick to keep it in. Natchez alone in front. Score! Had a chance to clear on the far wing. It didn't happen. And Natchez has made it 2-0 Colorado.
5: Yeah, just tough play where the Blues just out-muscled by Avalanche in the offensive zone. Thomas drops the pass off to Holloway. Holloway goes right back to Thomas because he's pressured. It gets picked off by Lehkonen when he's trying to clear it out of the zone. And then as it's a cross-ice pass from McKinnon to Natchez, Thomas isn't able to get a stick on it. And a quick release beats Jordan Binnington right in front of the net. So 2-0 deficit with little less than 7 minutes to play in that period. But the Blues may not have gotten life at the end of this one, but one goal, the next goal, is going to make a difference in this hockey game, and Robert Thomas nearly put it on the Blues side.
0: Blues get it in front, and he hits the post, Robert Thomas.
5: That's the first shot attempt by Robert Thomas so far this season, so that line, who I thought played really good in the first game, struggling in this game against the Colorado Avalanche. Shots in favor of Colorado 15-4. Faceoffs in favor of the Blues 56-44%. Blues did not have an Ammer in power play, but 1-for-1 on the Rotler Pest Solutions penalty kill. 10 hits, 5 blocked shots, 3 giveaways, and 1 takeaway. And that's where we stand through 20 minutes of hockey out in Denver. It's the On the Run intermission report. Alex Ferrario with you in our Circa Sports broadcast studios. When we return, we'll hear from Joe Vitale, head back out to Colorado, have his Cup of Joe segment, and an update on some Blues prospects, including the Thunderbirds, who had their first game of the season tonight. We'll get to that next. 2-0 Blues trail. This is St. Louis Blues hockey.
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0: Run Intermission Report. Alex Ferrario with you in our Circus Sports broadcast studios. 2-0 Avalanche lead the Blues. Natchez and Makar picking up the assists. All these M's. Nathan McKinnon picking up 2 assists on Makar and Natchez's goal. Also in action tonight is Brent Burns. And speaking of him, let's hand it over to Joe Vitale.
1: Well, tonight's game, the Colorado Avalanche, the St. Louis Blues. How about a player on the ice that's going to do something historic this year if he can stay healthy? So on the St. Louis Blues, he is a part of the Colorado Avalanche. You may remember this bearded giant in the 2019 San Jose Sharks squad, where the Blues, of course, took down in the third round of the playoffs before they went to the Stanley Cup final. And Brent Burns, of course, is who we're talking about, the defenseman here for Colorado. He may look a little different this year. He has shaved his beard. But he is still cracking away at an Iron Man streak that could see him taking over Phil Kessel at some point this season. Brent Burns, a defenseman, has played a lot of hockey consistently. Right now, he is at 1,008 consecutive games in a row. Tonight would be 1,009 if he can get through it, which would put him about 55 away from taking over Phil Kessel, which he should achieve sometime around January. Pretty incredible. If you think about it, I remember the race between Phil Kessel and Keith Yandle about 6 or 7 years ago. It was all around during COVID, where so many players, I think every Blues player at some point got COVID during that 2020 and 2021 stretch, where they missed some time. Almost every player across the league missed some time. The two players that seem to never have gotten COVID, I don't know why. This is crazy. Maybe we were living in the Twilight Zone. Phil Kessel never tested positive for COVID. He didn't miss a game. Keith Yandle, he never missed a game because of COVID either. So, all that being said, with Brent Burns, 55 off pace, we wish him well. We wish him nothing but health. It's an unbelievable number that he's going to go after this year. And like I said, we could be talking sometime after the new year about more history as he can take over Phil Kessel for the longest tenured player, longest active game streak in NHL history.
0: Brent Burns has played for a lot of teams that have not been fun for Blues fans, whether it was Minnesota early in his career, the Sharks during that cup run, or now in the Colorado Avalanche. But my goodness, seeing him put on a clinic like he has in terms of that many consecutive games played, an impressive feat, no doubt about it. Let's check in on our Blues prospects as we hit our prospect report, and first check in on the Thunderbirds, who played their first game of the season under Steve Ott tonight. And wouldn't you know it, top prospect Justin Carboneau picking up his first in his career.
2: 2-year contract extension, puck loose in front, Carboneau backhand, he scores! Justin Carboneau in his first regular season game has his first American League goal, and the T-Birds jump in front on their first shot of the season, 3-11 in.
0: They also got a goal from TJ Tynan, who they signed this offseason, and Callie Rosen picked up the OT winner, a 3-2 victory for the Springfield Thunderbirds. Also in action last night was the Blues' 11th overall pick in this past year's draft, Tynan Lawrence for Boston University. He played his first game, and he picked up 2 points. He had an assist, and he had the game-winning goal in overtime. He's going to be a fun one to keep an eye on this season. Maddox Desjardins, another one of the first-round picks that the Blues made, picked up 2 goals and 4 points in 3 games so far. And also, keep a close eye on a couple of Russian prospects. One is Matvei Korotkin, who right now has 7 points, including 2 goals in 9 games for his team over in the KHL. And the player that the Blues acquired in a trade with the Detroit Red Wings last year at the trade deadline, Dmitry Buchelnikov, who is a former second-round draft pick, he already has 5 goals and 7 points through 12 games in the KHL. So just a couple of players to keep an eye on all season long for the St. Louis Blues. We'll take a break. When we come back, some score updates around the NHL, and then we'll start the second with Curbs and Joey. 2-0, Blues trail the Avalanche. Alex Ferrario with you. This is St. Louis Blues Hockey.
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0: Hey! Final time here with our On the Run intermission report. Alex Ferrario with you in our Circa Sports broadcast studios. Blues trail the Avalanche 2-0 as goals from Makar and Natchez by Colorado. On the Blue side of things, four shots on goal. Our enterprise driver on the league, proud hometown partner of your St. Louis Blues. The Oilers take down the Kraken tonight, 3-1. The Utah Mammoth continue their hot start to the season, 2-0, as they've scored a total of 9 goals in those two games. They beat the Blue Jackets tonight, 4-1. The Hurricanes beat the Flyers in overtime, 3-2. Lightning take down the Capitals, 3-1. Senators over the Maple Leafs, 3-2. Sabres over the Blackhawks, 4-3. And currently, you've got the Wild leading the Bruins. You've got the Penguins, who were up 5-1 on the Montreal Canadiens. Montreal just tied it up with 10 seconds to go. It's 5-5. Let's head back to Curbs and Joey as we get the second period started as the Avalanche lead 2-0 on St. Louis.
1: Postseason, including the two hat tricks. And Curbs, if you remember, the 12 goals in the postseason, one more than he scored in the regular season.
9: Yep. We're really one of the truly good dudes out there. Funny as all get out on top of it all. Wanted to be closer to home after his dad passed. Seattle provided him that opportunity and he signed there. But now he's here in Denver. So the Blues down 2-0 as the new period opens up. Tough period for this top line battling the MacKinnon line. They get it in. Down into the corner now behind the net. Holloway is there. To Broberg. Into the front of the net, but everybody on the outside, and an easy one for Blackwood.
1: Yeah, there's Philip Broberg right there. Jim Montgomery talked about why he wanted Broberg with Parayko against the MacKinnon line. He said, that young man right there, a bit of a surprise for me. I don't know about you, Curbs. He said, he is the most intense hockey player we have on this team. I said, are you talking about Philip Broberg, number 6? He goes, Joe, I'm serious. You know, he looks all quiet. He kind of keeps to himself at times, but he by far is the most intense hockey player we have. We are nothing without him.
9: He said he slipped on a puck in practice. I tried to crack a joke with him, and it looked like he wanted to kill me.
1: That's right, he did.
9: Broberg. Wheels it, tries to cut it into the middle. But again, nothing but abs right there, and the Blues, you have to get it back. Trying to send it into McMichael. They got it there, and a shot attempt blocked. Just 14 shot attempts in the first. There's another one, just missing quite wide, and now it's out to Kadri. Works it into the St. Louis zone. Sends it down to Jiříček. And then a pass comes back to McMichael as he goes over to Jiříček. And right out onto the tape of Fowler. Holloway will slide down. His teammates change in behind him. Snuggerud coming on again, and now it's coming out. They get it from Svechkov over the line. Down from Schwartz, who we were just talking about. Back to Fedor Svechkov, up to the line. One-timer right on. Schwartz is there in front as Manson got it through. Back to Schwartz. On high to Burns, and another shot all the way through to the goaltender for the oldest guy in the league.
7: Yeah, we were talking about Jaden Schwartz there coming into this one. You're gonna see it right there. Jaden Schwartz right on top of the blue paint. Look at that battle. And, you know, Curtis, when you thought about Jaden Schwartz as a St. Louis Blue and now a Colorado Avalanche, even in Seattle, you know, an undersized guy in this league. But he was one of those players that he just played so much bigger. And that was a perfect example right there, battling Cam Fowler. He didn't give an inch right in front of Jordan Binnington.
9: 860 games in the National Hockey League. Blues player Carlo got yanked down. No whistle. It comes to Burns. Burns goes to shoot it. That one deflects to the far side. Nick Waugh met by Berggren. But the stick from Carlo helping out. They get it out to center. Dvorsky and Neighbors bring it in. And just that little whiff by Neighbors changes the rush.
7: Yeah, I'd say you had Dvorsky there maybe on a breakaway if he can slip that puck through.
9: Backhanded by Carlo to Berggren. Shoots it from a tough angle. Comes up to the near side for Lindstein. Carlo on the right side backs into the boards. And it's swept down along the wing, but Colorado's there to pull it off as Juleson's going to get to it and wheel it into the neutral zone as they bring that thing to the near side. And Hughes, unable to dump it in, drops it back. Avs are changing, and they dump it down into the far corner. 2.5 gone, second period, still 2-0. Broberg out to Suter at center. Dean and Dubé crashing on the wings, and a puck deflects.
7: It's out of play.
9: I thought it didn't, and everyone was looking on the inside. 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
7: This is the third shift now for Robert Thomas's trio in this period. Jim Montgomery has not given them much of a break. They're trying to get this top group going.
9: Broberg to Snuggerud. Right to the middle and just behind Holloway. Well, you do that several times and you might find a mismatch somewhere, Joe.
7: Well, you're hoping for a mismatch. If anything, you're just hoping to get their legs back going again. Sometimes just mix up the rhythm a little bit.
9: Natchez. It deflects to Lehkonen, tries to go to the point with it, and a nice poke out by Snuggerud. Natchez solved their Rantanen solution for Colorado. Here we go. They drive it into the middle. Pareko there with Broberg to break it up. Clearing attempt. Can't quite get it out. And then swatted away by Suter. Colorado back to their own end. Godrey will dump it in. Fowler goes over to the far side. Juracek moves it along the wing, and here's enough to get it out. Dubé brings it through. Put it in behind the net. Didn't have somebody with him, and the Avs are going to clear it out. Juracek and Godrey are there, but that's an icing call against the Avs.
7: Well, I tell you what, much better pace. There's Adam Juracek. Right there. We caught up with him a little bit yesterday. He had a funny story, actually. He was in the minors. They sent him down to Springfield. He was actually in a U-Haul with Pekarčík. Now, of course, he's living with Pekarčík. Pekarčík was the player that actually went into a collision with him back in World Juniors right before he was drafted. One of the reasons why maybe he slid so far down in the draft, that's what makes the Blues pick him. And then of all people, he's in a U-Haul in Springfield Curbs looking for a bed and a couch to move in. And, of course, he gets a call there from Ryan Miller. He said, do not go get a couch. Do not go get a bed. Take that U-Haul. Go to the airport. You're going to play your first game.
9: McMichael didn't shoot it. And the Avs go the other way. It's 3-on-1. Fowler trying to get back. He forces a shot from Kadri. Fowler lost his stick, but it was enough to get the shot high. Manson to Malinsky now. Into traffic looking for the deflection cutting through. And Schwartz went down in a weird way. Oh, he lost his blade. So Schwartz can't go anywhere out of the corner.
7: Well, Cam Fowler, I mean, this is a 2-on-1. And Cam Fowler is Jaden Schwartz going to need a little help. No blade is hard to skate. But you're going to see this is an absolute beautiful stick here by Cam Fowler. Look at that long extension of a stick right there. This is what we're talking about right there. He goes long extension. He goes full stick right there. Yeah, and he loses his blade and everything. Of course, Kadri's got a two-on-one option, and Cam Fowler does a heck of a job taking all the options away. 17th season for number 17 in Cam Fowler. You can see him huffing and puffing. I don't care how long you've been in the league. You come to Colorado with that altitude, you're going to feel it.
9: 15 and a half to go in the second. Abs over the line offside. Lekkonen didn't hold the line. And I'll get a scowl from McKinnon.
7: I wouldn't want to get a scowl from Nathan McKinnon. You know, Curbs, it was that game at New Year's Eve last year. I know what you were talking about earlier in the broadcast. The Avalanche were up 4-0. He had 3 points in the game. We're only 6 minutes into this one. He missed a pass or someone was missing an assignment. And he barked and slammed the stick all the way back to the bench. It was on a power play. And I said it in the moment. And it's so true. But that's the standard that he has set. Jaden Schwartz had a great comment about him, about he's the leader, he's the best player, but also the hardest worker.
9: Long shot coming through. And the Blues are going to get it out. Thomas, not a Parayko. Parayko shoots it. And a save by Blackwood. 5:05 into the second.
7: Well, the Blues are starting to come a little bit. You see, as Blackwood kind of shakes off some snow, there's been a nice little momentum shift here in the second period, and it's really just a transition. A great wall play there by Dylan Holloway. It's a hard play, too, because he's off balance. It's going to be Thomas leading the rush. He's going to kick it out to the outside for a really good opportunity for Colton Parayko, who set up McTavish last night. He was the primary assist man on Mason McTavish.
9: He will set a franchise record. Ty Barrett Jackman, I mean, on Tuesday night in Chicago. This is Colton's 802nd career game played. Barrett Jackman owns the record with 803 games played for most games played by a Blues defenseman. So if everything goes well and he stays healthy, Colton ties Barrett Jackman on Tuesday night in Chicago. That's our next game coming your way here on Blue Note Plus. And then after the home opener, as Colorado jumps in offside. Again, if he stays healthy through that, only one other man in Blues history will have played more games than Colton Parayko, and that would be the great Bernie Federko.
7: The great Bernie Federko. How long has he got to get there? He's got a little ways yet, doesn't he?
9: Yes, he does. Bernie's in the 900s, and Colton's just crashing past 800. Bernie is 927 games played with the Blues and a franchise best 1,073 points. He's the only Blues player that has over 1,000 points. Malinsky's going to take it down into the Blues zone. 5.5 gone. Here's a slap shot deflected awkwardly and scores on the blocker side of Binnington. Manson took it, and I think it hit off a Blues player.
7: Yeah, it was
9: redirected.
7: It went off of Bergeron right there as Jim Montgomery is trying to sort through this. There's the Northeastern Husky, Josh Manson. You're going to see it go D to D. Keep an eye on Jonathan Bergeron. He's going to go out to block this shot, and it's going to go right off of his blade. There it is right there. Yep, takes a redirection. Jordan cannot pick this puck up through two, three bodies, including the big Brandon Carlo. Look at the way it goes from about 4 or 5 inches off the ice all the way up under the bar. An unfortunate one right there as the Avs have now made it 3-0 with 14:22 to go.
9: Colorado's as good as anybody at just getting pucks to the net and creating a havoc. And at some point, you figure it's got to convince other teams that we just have to find a way to get more volume.
7: Well, they have two of the best in the league in Burns and Cale Makar, but even now Manson, you can see how being around players like that, it just kind of rubs off on you, and everyone's doing it now.
9: It also is there going offside, but the Blues pick it up, so Colorado's got to tag up. Here's Dean. Down 3-0 here in game two of the regular season. Blues get it towards the front. They draw their first penalty of the game. Constantly working was Dean. He gets slashed. So the Blues are going to the power play.
10: Colorado number 10, minor penalty slashing.
7: That was Zachary Dean. He took a penalty in the first period. Now he draws a penalty. So with the Blues down by three, we'll see if the power play can get things going.
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9: Blues down 3-0, go to a power play, and the Blues power play sponsored by the Gateway Honda Dealers, who will donate $500 to Make-A-Wish for each goal scored, helping to grant the wishes of critically ill children.
7: Yeah, you see Vinny Prospel there. He's in charge of the power play. 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You see everyone marked. Keep an eye on Cam Fowler, top of the key, but Jimmy Snuggerud and Mason McTavish, those are the two one-timers. As Colorado wins that faceoff, when the Blues can get set up, though, Curbs, it's something the Blues haven't had in a while. Watch Mason McTavish. He is an attempt machine. He will throw everything at the net, and he got Jimmy Snuggerud on his right side. They're both going to be on top of those circles.
9: He had six shot attempts last night in Dallas. Blues bring it in. Offside. They can't enter. Colorado went 4-for-4 against the Kings in their season opener on the power play. Blues went 0-for-4. They thought they had a goal last night, scored by Juracek, but it was waved off early in the second period as it looked as if Buchnevich was offside, and he was.
7: Yeah, I asked Juracek on the plane right before we boarded. He goes, hey, did you have any idea that was offside? I said, I had no idea. No one did. We were like, what are they challenging? They thought it was actually challenging goaltender interference when they blew it dead. They were all shocked when they found out it was an offside challenge, so he knew it was coming back.
9: Another faceoff win for Colorado and a strong clear. Fowler's going to move it over to Thomas. Gets it in. Good stick by the Avs. Manson, what a release over to Nelson. And, man, they made that look easy.
7: I tell you what, that's Josh Manson. He's already got a goal in this period. But what a smooth, swift play that was. Under pressure, completely poised. Just a little four-foot pass right to the middle. Out of trouble.
9: Holloway trying to get the Blues on the board. They've only got six shots on net. McTavish nearly lost a skate there with Kelly pulling on him, and it comes around to Fowler. His pass gets deflected. Over to McTavish. Shot on, and the save made. No rebound from Blackwood. By the way, he has shut the Blues out twice in his career.
7: Well, they finally got McTavish the puck on his stick, and, you know, again, the top unit, they lose the opening faceoff, and then they step offside. It takes a while to get back in the zone. Josh Manson makes a play. But finally, once they get the puck under control, it's one pass to McTavish. And there is just something special about his release and his ability to be unafraid to shoot the puck. He is so confident in his ability to throw the puck at the net. This is going to be a fun player to watch on a power play all season long.
9: But one of the challenges from a season ago is the Blues averaged basically just one shot on goal per 60 seconds of power play time.
7: Yeah, which was the lowest in the league. And that number has to shift. It has to change.
9: Right now, they're a minute 15 into this one. Now a minute 20, and have had the one shot on net. Juracek to Buchnevich. Over the line to Dvorsky. Lekkonen broke his stick on the slash. Nothing happening there. Can the Blues capitalize with one of the Avs without a stick? Dvorsky. All the way through. McMichael straight away to Juracek. Shoots, he gets it on. A save by Blackwood. Now it's a 5-on-3 until the player gets back. Parker Kelly's back in there. McMichael down the left wing. In front, deflected on. Jake got it to the goalie. Blackwood, another save. This second unit came on and all of a sudden put three pucks to the net.
7: Well, it was the unit they actually scored last night that was taken back because of the offside. But you're going to see Juracek at the top of the key. He's going to be the quarterback. He makes a little play to McMichael. Look at this high tip option to Jake Nabry. What a play by McMichael. And you're going to see Juracek from the point. Talk so much about Colorado getting pucks through. How about that shot from Juracek with Pavel Buchnevich right on top of the blue paint there as well? This kid is a fun player to watch, isn't he?
9: He looks like one of those kind of players, as we talked about a little bit yesterday. An opportunity came his way, and he may not let it go.
7: Yeah, you know, Tim Taylor told us last year, he said, I see so much Alex Pietrangelo in him. So for Blues fans out there, let's put it this way, that's a good thing.
9: That is a potential future Hall of Famer you're talking about there in Pietrangelo. Broberg shoots it, and Suter couldn't get it on. Goes all the way down. The Blues did not get a power play goal in the preseason, and they're 0-1 here, 0-5 on the season. That's a lot of new faces to try to work in.
7: It is, you know, and so much of it is just chemistry. You know, you just got to have everyone on the same page, because with the kill so aggressive nowadays, puck movement is key. Everything comes through puck movement. You have to be so efficient at bang, bang, bang, three, four, five passes in a row to get out of trouble to get to that setup. But, you know, with so much newness and new faces and lack of chemistry, certain guys aren't in certain positions, and that really takes away that puck movement that becomes so apparent.
9: Taves goes to wheel it in. Natchez looking back to McKinnon. It deflects to McCarr. Space they go. Kadri to McKinnon. Around to Natchez. He shoots. He hit the post. McKinnon back to the front. Bennington a glove save.
7: Boy, this shot from the outside from Natchez was tipped by Kadri and then hits the post. I mean, this is an incredible line. You're going to see this puck move around. Nathan McKinnon's going to go behind the net all the way to Natchez. Watch the way he releases this puck, and then bang, right there. Kadri gets a backhand tip on it. Puck stays alive, and that puck barely stays out as Nathan McKinnon gets a juicy rebound there as well. It looks like Jared Bednar has gone with Kadri on this top unit. Every now and then you'll see Lekkonen. They'll kind of move some bodies around.
9: Well, they went for a few years without making a playoffs and some bad hockey. They earned the number one overall pick, and they said hello to Nathan McKinnon. And now over the last 10 years, after his fourth year in the league, he has just launched everything. Coming through, missing Buchnevich was Thomas. McMichael there, so Thomas came out between Buchnevich and McMichael now. Colorado's going over the line offside.
7: And Nazem Kadri's in his second stint here with Colorado. Of course, the Blues fans remember him from those playoff years a few years back. The year they won the Cup, Colorado, actually, there was a collision between him and Jordan Binnington that, of course, every time Kadri comes to town, curbs, the Blues fans, they don't forget it, and they'll give him a lot of booze. You see a close-up of that mask right there. That's a great shot right there. You can see that face. See the face there on the back of the mask there.
9: Yep.
7: It's a new face there for Jordan Binnington. See, John Hamm, how about that? That was a part of the 2019 Cup celebration, and when he was a part of the parade, raising a fist to the air. So great shout-out from Jordan to John Hamm, who made the mask.
9: Yeah, those two have become pretty good buddies as the puck gets cleared out. John said, I've had a chance to be a part of some really cool stuff. But that was next level to have Jordan say, I put you on my mask.
7: Yeah.
9: Puck clear to the right side. Carlo to the front of the net. Easy save for Blackwood, and this one's cleared out. Fly into the near wing. Schwartz gets there first. Looking for the trailer. Good stick by McTavish, and it's not knocked away. Oh, crunch. Carlo got over. But Hughes keeps moving, and he's got it back. That's Kelly to the line. Juleson with a shot. Bennington a blocker save. That's the 18th shot on goal. McTavish will go with it, lay it into the Colorado zone. McKinnon through the legs, far side they go. Shot comes out, hits Kelly, his own player right in front. And the Blues with numbers. Bergeron to the goal, shooting it, knocked down, crashes into the goalie. Second straight game, Bergeron's found himself sliding into the net minor.
7: Yeah, it looks like Blackwood, he ends up taking off his glove. He's checking his midsection there. I don't know if he thought he got cut.
9: Yeah.
7: As Bergeron goes hard to the cage as Nathan McKinnon's on the back check. And it looks like he takes his feet out. Look at the net drive. Look at the way he's going to dip this left shoulder. He kind of leans in. There's McKinnon. There's the collision. And then, kind of comes up and takes Blackwood right out. Like you mentioned, Curbs, it was Bergeron who got after Jake Ottinger last night. And so for the second night in a row, he's going to take out the goaltender and try to spark this team because the Blues, they need that spark. Down by three. Stay with us.
0: All right, guys. We'll be back to you in just a bit as we're at the halfway point of the hockey game, which means it's time for our hockey halftime. Alex Ferrario back with you in our Circa Sports broadcast studios. Circa Sports, sports betting the way it should be. 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Currently a 3-0 Avalanche lead as the Blues got the one goal against them in the second period. Josh Manson, the slap shot. Natchez and Makar scoring both of the goals in the first period. But the Blues right now out shooting the Avalanche 7-3. The Blues Bar Program is back courtesy of Neutral. 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Coming up in our second intermission report, we're going to recap this second period with some highlights. We're also going to hear from David Pagnotta of the fourth period, who provided an update on the Alexander Nikishin rumors and how they're tied to the Blues. That's some score updates, but let's resume the second with Curbs and Joey.
7: Welcome back to Colorado. 3-0 Avs. As we're going to see this last chance for the St. Louis Blues, you're going to see Avalanche almost counter, but watch the attack, watch transition. Boom, let's go. Everyone's got to get going in the same direction now. You're going to see that block, and now here we go, off to the races. This is transition hockey. We just didn't see in the first period, and you're going to see Bergeron take it to the cage hard with Dalibor Dvorsky just waiting right there at the doorstep. You know, it was the transition for Colorado in that first period that really pushed this game back, and now St. Louis seems to really have their legs going in transition here in this second period.
9: Had a power play chance to get on the board. Couldn't do it. A high deflection through a screen. Put the Avs on the board in the second to take a 2-0 lead to 3-0. That's where they sit as Jiříček tries to clear. In front it goes over to Nelson. They play such an entertaining offensive style here in Colorado.

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1: Right through his skates, or else that's another good chance.
2: Blues dumping on net from center ice. Suter moving on. Oop, missed his man. That'll happen, and it goes down the ice. Bennington's first start of the game. Turns a clear over. Lekkonen knocked it down. Tucks it in an empty net. 4-0 Colorado. 8:20 to go in the second. And Lekkonen has been great with his stick.
3: Wow, it was the Lekkonen stick that led to a goal in the first period. This is a play by Jordan Bennington. Look what he does right here. He wants to go through the middle. Look, he does everything right. You know, I know it's a turnover, but he put about a foot and a half of sauce underneath this puck. This is not a flat pass. This is just a heck of a hand-eye coordination from Lekkonen. I'm telling you right there, 98 out of 100 times he does that, that puck is ending up into the centerman's stick, and where Blues are up and out of the zone. That's just a heck of a bounce and a heck of a hand-eye coordination by Lekkonen to bat it down and stay with it to now make it 4-0. That's an unfortunate one for Jordan Bennington, who he just loves playing the puck. You know, Joel Hofer ran into a couple situations like that last night. It didn't cost him, right, in that first period.
2: But it was close. It could have.
3: It was close. But the one thing they have told these goalies, they love how aggressive they are. They love that they come out not only stopping the puck, but they make plays. I mean, sometimes they're that third defender back there. You know, you can't criticize that play, because if you criticize that play, then you got to forget about the 90 other positive plays they make with the puck. You're just going to have to take those. Those are those bumps and bruises that come with the territory of playing the puck as aggressively, in my opinion, Curbs, as the St. Louis Blues goalies play it.
2: Well, they just forced the Avs offside. Here's another look at it, Joe.
3: Yeah, he sniffs it out. He knows he comes right to the middle. Look, he's like he's waist side. I mean, he's waist high. That, like I said, that puck gets through 98-99% of the time. As now Jim Montgomery is scratching his head trying to find some answers, and there's Lekkonen. You know, they use him in the top line, bottom line. They kind of use this kid all over the place. He's a heck of a hockey player. He's made a nice little home for himself here in Colorado.
2: Colorado Mammoth coach, their national lacrosse league team they have here. Call up, said, can we borrow that guy? Puck comes in again. 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So you're getting 12 shots on goal now, nowhere near enough. But even the ones you've had, it's been one and done. The goalies even stuff. I don't know that we've seen a second chance attempt all game.
3: No, it's been an improvement from the first period. We're starting to see the speed in transition. There's been more offensive zone time. We're seeing another offensive zone faceoff. We only saw one in that first period, but there definitely needs to be more layers to this game.
2: Here's Jiříček. His long shot gets blocked right back to him. Wheels it to the near side, but Fowler was coming towards him. It's blocked away, and Fowler's going to go back to get it. Good block in the neutral zone by McMichael. But then Fans getting it over to the near wing to McTavish, and it's Nick Waugh coming in. Kelly along the wall. And Fowler will move it into the neutral zone. Pass to McMichael. He's got the line. Buchnevich held it. Buchnevich shoots it off a stick of Kulak. It goes high. Are we getting a penalty taken on that? I think Colorado's going to get a penalty for a high stick.
3: Yeah, it looks like they're going to check McMichael. Maybe if he shows them his teeth. Maybe they won't believe that he lost his teeth in the preseason. And
2: I got a chiseled chin but soft gums.
3: Here's the call on the ice. There it is. There's the mic on the side.
4: Minor penalty. High stick it.
3: Yeah, it's going to be just 2 minutes there. Connor McMichael. It's like Brent Burns is going to be the one sitting in the box. He's one that leads the rush. Here comes Burns. Doink right there. Yeah, not much. There isn't much. But it's enough to draw the attention of the referee who was in that near

0: Side corner who saw it all the way. You know, they're going to start with this top unit. Remember in the first power play of this game, it was actually the second unit that got a few shots on net. So we'll see the top unit for about a minute or so, I would imagine, Kurz, but I think that Jim Montgomery feels very confident with that next group of five coming up.
1: They lose the draw and have to go start from their own end.
0: Well, I remember the first power play, they lost the draw, and it took them about 40 seconds to really get back into the offensive zone to get a shot on.
1: Holloway into the AV zone. Two Colorado players there to take it away. Thomas retrieves it for the Blues. Fowler now to Thomas. Drops it at the line, and Colorado says that's too easy and clears it down.
0: Yeah, and Jim Montgomery, you can tell by the body language on the bench, clearly not impressed right now, not only probably by the faceoff loss, but now the Blues having a rough time getting back in the zone.
1: 45 seconds gone on the power play. McTavish in, and they go to set it up. Oh, and any fans on the shot. Gets it back out of the corner. Fowler near wing. Snuggerud into the slot. That bounces off the stick of McTavish. Snuggerud bangs with Kelly and does a great job to keep it in. Carr and Holloway there, but Colorado hounds it, clears it. 48 seconds to go on the power play, and the Blues make a line change.
0: Yeah, it just seems like this top unit just is still out of sorts. Even that pass from Snuggerud to McTavish, he just didn't seem like he was ready for the puck. So either the pass was too early or too hard, or the receiver just wasn't expecting it.
1: What a stop and start for McMichael to get the line. Over to Neighbors now, Dvorsky. Down to the corner. Neighbors and Dvorsky back and forth. Jake tried to come into the middle to Buchnevich, couldn't do it. Blues recover the puck, but not enough of it, and Colorado will clear it down. Just 10 seconds to go. They lost that opening faceoff. Couldn't get it back in the zone for 45 seconds. Now a chance in the middle for Buchnevich. He fans on it. Burns is out of the box. No shots on goal on that power play. And a penalty now against the Blues for slashing out of the corner. Dvorsky, I think, is going to go to the box.
2: St. Louis penalty number 15. 2 minute minor. Slashing.
1: Now the power play's had a chance to get the Blues on the board. It can't capitalize. Now they need to kill when we come back.
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0: Well, welcome back to Denver. We're at Ball Arena. Colorado up 4-0 as they head back to the power play. So a big kill coming up as Dalibor Dvorsky is going to find himself in the box. 2 minutes for slashing. You're going to see him kind of get on the jump right there and a little whack to the shaft. They say that's slashing. Yep, especially when a defensive player loses the stick. It's automatic. It's just black and white. So now the kill back to work, and you got to keep an eye on the big guy. The big guy right there, Nathan MacKinnon, right on the bottom left of your screen. Now at the point, everything goes through him.
1: Here he is. Backhands it to Makar. Far circle, Natchez, slap pass right to the near wing. McKinnick moves to where the puck was going. Dubé kind of grabbed a hold of him. Now they go back and forth. Landeskog in, shooting it. Bennington makes the save, denying Natchez. Colorado reverses that. And it's coming back to Makar. Into some traffic, it's blocked. The puck bounces back to McKinnon on the near wing. Down 4-0. Blues are on a penalty kill. Natchez in the middle. One time knocked away to the corner. Moving there for the Avs is TJ Hughes. He'll go back to McKinnon. Over to Natchez with 50 seconds gone in the power play. Blues knock it away. Thomas and Dubé bring it shorthanded. Avs gave up two shorthanded goals to LA. Hughes chops it loose. Blues don't get a chance there. And Natchez comes through the neutral zone. Hughes over the line. And the Blues will force him out. Second power play of the game for Colorado. They're 0-for-1. They only had two shots on goal on that first power play. Schwartz over to Taves. In front they come, and dropping to one knee is Lehkonen, and he fanned on the shot.
8: Well, I think that Connor McMichael got underneath his stick just at the last second to prevent a great scoring chance for Colorado.
1: With Toropchenko out, the Blues want to try and find another forward that can help penalty kill. McMichael is definitely one of those guys, and there's a great block by him on the near wing, and it clears it out. Jim Montgomery telling us this morning he thinks that he can develop into one of their main guys that they can rely on. Schwartz to Kadri. Good kill. Dvorsky's out of the box, and he knocked it away from Taves, who turns and recovers the puck.
8: Well, and Dylan Holloway, he took off. He was off the races there. He thought possibly Dvorsky was going to poke it free for a breakaway. Just missed.
1: One. So despite a 4-0 score, Blues are 2-for-2 on the penalty kill against the Avs, and they've held them to just three shots. Dean trying to knock it away.
8: Yeah, I'd say it was a bit of a surprise last year with how much of a high-power offense Colorado had. They actually had the 27th worst power play in the National Hockey League. A lot of folks thought that was largely due to chemistry, which we're talking about for St. Louis. But when you lose Mikko Rantanen, there were some adjustments that need to be made, but four power play goals in their first game certainly started to buck that trend, it seems.
1: They move on, get it into the middle, shoot and score. What a play off the wall by the Avs, and Nick Waugh has now put a handful on the St. Louis Blues. Colorado had six different goal scorers on their opening night, and they've had five different goal scorers here tonight.
8: Wow, this is just an absolute elite shot with a lot of pressure around him by Nicholas Waugh. You're going to see Colorado here in a moment from the offensive zone. It's a play from Bennington. It's going to go up the wall here. This puck does not get out. It's kept in. What a play by the defender. And look at that little backhand pass and a quick little shot. I mentioned pressure. Nicholas Wall's got pressure on his front side. He's got pressure on his backside. And look at the way he still gets this shot off. That is a thing of beauty right there. I don't think Bennington can see that through Lindstein's body as it just sneaks right over the blocker.
1: Well, that's the second shot on goal for Nick Waugh. Second consecutive game the Avs have played with 11 forwards and 7 defensemen in the game. And their bottom two forwards have picked up points in both games. Kelly has 3 points. Nick Waugh has 2, including 2 goals. And they do it again. Natchez on a turnover behind the net. Another fumble of the puck. 6-0 Colorado. We're still in the second period with a minute 35 to go. Natchez is second of the game.
8: Well, and the faces pretty much say it all as the Blues are looking for answers. Once again, Jordan Bennington's going to come out and play this puck. It's not a clean play. Look at the way that Landeskog is all over that puck. Looks like it sneaks right over Bennington's stick. I think it pops up. Yeah, it just slides right underneath the stick. Juracek goes to play Landeskog. Dvorsky can't get back in time. And unfortunately, An unclean goalie to D exchange leads to another goal. It was the Lekkonen one in the second period. Now Natchez for the Avalanche, and they are putting a handful on the St. Louis Blues now.
1: Ross scored at 18:02. Natchez scored at 18:25. 23 seconds apart. The Avs are up 6-0. Giving the Blues a little bit of a reality check here in game two. McTavish over the line. McMichael going into the corner. 12 sets of back-to-backs this season. This is the first. It could be the hardest. 48 seconds to go in the period as this puck gets cleared out over the head of Lidstein. Goes rink wide. Carlo there knocks it ahead. Blues being outshot 22-13. Blackwood trying to find his third career shutout against the Blues. Thomas spins it off the wall. Blocked to Buchnevich. Shot on. And again, no second chance. It comes out. Parayko will bomb it to the net. And Blackwood's going to make the save.
8: Yeah, nice opportunity there. Really set up by Robert Thomas on the half wall. He makes a swift little move. As that puck gets rimmed around, he throws it at the net. Colton Parayko is then going to step into pretty nice little slap shot. But, you know, that's been the issue. Whether it was the Thomas shot or the Parayko shot right there, there's just really not enough traffic to take away the eyes of the goaltender, Mackenzie Blackwood.
1: Thomas in the middle to Snuggerudy was all alone. But the pass was where he couldn't shoot it. And the Gavs will get to it first, dump it in. Parayko jams it away. Oh, my goodness. Had Hughes caught that, he had Svechkov alone in front. Holloway at the buzzer. Here's a check by Juleson. And Juleson's going to try to come back in on Holloway. The linesmen are in there. And look at the strength of Parayko. Parayko just shut that thing down like somebody just closed a gate on some herded bulls.
8: Yeah, well, it was a hit that Juleson put on Dylan Holloway. Dylan Holloway actually got the better of him. Looks like Juleson's going to finish him, and Holloway is just so solid. He takes him, gives him a whack. Why wouldn't you? Yeah, let him know you're there. Juleson's going to respond. Dylan Holloway, of course, got in that fight in the preseason. He's still got that shiner underneath his right eye, and that's what they love about him. He can play any kind of game you want to play. And I tell you what, Curbs, that was a very tough period. The Blues come into it down by two. Four goals go in. Two off of turnovers by Jordan Binnington, and now they got 20 minutes to try to rest, recover, and try to come up with some sort of game plan now.
9: All right, guys, thank you so much. We'll talk to you in the third period. A rough second period for the Blues as they find themselves down 6-0 to the Avalanche. 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Coming up with our second intermission report, we'll recap that second period. We will also hear a little from David Panyota of the fourth period and daily faceoff, as he had some reports on Thursday of the potential of the Blues tied to trade rumors with Alexander Nikishin from the Carolina Hurricanes. That's some score updates around the NHL, all before we start the third. 6-0 Blues trail. Alex Ferrario with you. This is St. Louis Blues Hockey.
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0: Welcome into our Circa Sports broadcast studios. Alex Ferrario with you alongside our producer Jordan Deacon as the Blues game gets out of hand against the Colorado Avalanche as they find themselves down now 6-0. They entered the second period being down 2-0 with the potential of hope of pulling themselves back into the hockey game. Robert Thomas hit a crossbar or a post at the end of the first period, and you're thinking, boy, the next shot could really make the game in terms of the outcome. Now, the Blues outshot the Avalanche 11-7. They had two Ammer and power play opportunities, and in those two opportunities, they contributed four shots on goal, but nothing doing on the offensive side, and just mistakes that have led to the Blues finding themselves down by six. The first one came 5:38 in. That started off of a turnover in their own end.
1: 5.5 gone. Here's a slap shot deflected awkwardly and scores on the blocker's side of Binnington. Manson took it, and I think it hit off a Blues player.
0: They said a turnover. Really what it was just a lost battle along the boards behind the net as it was Theo Lindstein going up against the Avalanche's Sam Malinsky. He gets the puck. He gets it out away from Lindstein behind the net. He just puts it right up to Josh Manson, and Manson is able to take the one-time shot and put it into the back of the net. It deflects off of Berger and stick, and the Blues find themselves down by a goal. About 6 minutes later, it would be Jordan Binnington, and his best asset is moving the puck and using his stick, and unfortunately, Arturi Lehkonen's best asset was stealing the puck out of the air.
1: Binnington's first start of the game, turns a clear over, Lehkonen knocked it down, tucks it in an empty net, 4-0 Colorado, 8:20 to go in the second, and Lehkonen has been great with his stick.
0: Yeah, man, on one hand, you're frustrated because Jordan Binnington, you want him to make that play, but to what Joey said, one, that's a really impressive play by Lehkonen to be able to snap that puck down out of midair, and two, Jordan Binnington does it all the time, and a couple of mistakes don't cover up the 90 or 100 plays that he does make. But regardless, it's a brutal mistake to have happen there in the middle of the hockey game. A 4-0 deficit for the Blues. They would go on an Ammer and power play a little bit later on. They would not score. They'd get a shot. But then right out of the power play, the Colorado Avalanche would get one, wouldn't score, but then they'd get one at even strength.
1: They move on, get it into the middle, shoot and score. What a play off the wall by the Avs, and Nick Waugh has now put a handful on the St. Louis Blues. Colorado had six different goal scorers on their opening night, and they've had five different goal scorers here tonight.
0: And that's some of just those rookie mistakes that you're going to have with guys like Juracek on the ice. Some really good puck movement there by Nicholas Waugh, but Juracek goes up aggressively to try and peel it away. Waugh kind of taps the puck around him, skates around Juracek, and is able to go to the net and beat Jordan Binnington on the near side post. A 5-0 lead with 1:58 to go in that second period, and 23 seconds later, it got uglier.
1: Nick Waugh has two, including two goals, and they do it again. Natchez on a turnover behind the net, another fumble of the puck, 6-0 Colorado. We're still in the second period with 1:35 to go. Natchez the second of the game.
0: A lot of miscommunication in this period, but a lot of miscommunication, I guess, for the Blues. Because on that play, the puck goes behind the net. Binnington trying to hand it off to Juracek. Goes past Juracek's stick and just goes directly in front of the net. As Landeskog just taps it over to Natchez. He stands in front, puts it in, and the Blues go down by six. Shots in favor of the Blues that period, 11-7. Faceoffs now in favor of Colorado, 54-46%. Both sides 0-2 in the Ammerin power play, and the Blues 2-2 on the Rottler Pest Solutions penalty kill. The Blues with more hits, Colorado with more block shots, more giveaways, and the Blues with more takeaways. 15 shots on goal for the Blues, 13 shots have been blocked, and 9 of their shots have missed the net. That's our second period recap as the Blues find themselves down by six going into the third. We'll take a break. When we come back, we'll hear from David Panyota of the fourth period as he mentioned that the Blues still tied to the Carolina Hurricanes for Alexander Nikishin. We'll get his thoughts on where things stand next. Alex Ferrario with you. This is St. Louis Blues Hockey.
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0: second intermission report. Alex Ferrario with you. 6-0 Blues trail the Colorado Avalanche going into the third. Feels like a great time to check in on our 5-Iron Golf Moneyline recap, right? See where we stand. Deeks, I don't think you're going to get yours because you have a Blues win. Maybe we get 7 goals in the third period. You had a snuggerood goal. I'm still alive. I just need Adam Juracek to pick up a goal in this second period. But that's a recap of where things stand on our Moneyline, sponsored by 5-Iron Golf. Golf, food, drinks, and fun all under one roof. 5-Iron Golf in Clayton. So let's hear now from David Panyota of the fourth period as the rumors continue to swirl of potentially Alexander Nikishin being traded. Could the Blues be involved?
1: Yeah, they've been in or at least poking around and inquiring and having discussions regarding Alex Nikishin going back to, you know, midsummer. He made his trade request a little bit after their Stanley Cup victory in Carolina. No, it's not a scenario where he doesn't like Raleigh. He doesn't want to be in Carolina. This is more of an opportunity desire for him. He believes he's a first pair defenseman, wants to get that opportunity elsewhere, knows he's not going to be able to get it in Carolina. So that's been kind of the bulk of the summer for the Hurricanes, is trying to find a new home for him. And we know that there have been ties to Winnipeg because the Carolina Hurricanes are interested in Connor Hellebuck. You know, Nikishin is not willing to sign an extension with the Jets. They've now been looking at alternative options to see, can they pick up some good assets for Nikishin, package that up with some others to make that Hellebuck thing happen. So that's still part of it. And the Blues have been part of that mix as well. So have the Nashville Predators, the Rangers, a number of other teams have poked around to see if they can make something happen. And as recently as, I believe, a week or two ago, the conversations continued, escalated with the Blues. There were some trade offers, I guess, going back and forth to see if they'd be able to make something happen. Still a work in progress. You know, Carolina's still having those talks with teams. The Blues, as I mentioned, would like to, you know, be able to add him to the roster, but they got to find the right trade package that works. And I don't know definitively who the player is. I believe there's a young player on this team or in this organization that they've been reluctant to part with. Some people have suggested Dvorsky. I don't know definitively. But there has been some reluctance from one of the pieces that Carolina's looking for. And that's why we, you know, haven't seen this kind of get to the finish line. But we know the Rangers had an offer. They pulled that back around draft time. The Nashville Predators have offered up a package that includes 2 first-round picks. That hasn't gotten it done. So it's a high price for him. And then the factor is the dollars. He's an RFA. He's looking for $8, $9 million a season. That's going to have to come into play, whether it's with the Blues or others. And the Blues can create additional cap flexibility, but some teams, you know, don't like to necessarily operate in LTIR space. So we'll see kind of how this continues to develop.
2: What is the consensus opinion on Nikishin as a player and what he's ultimately going to be?
1: Well, an offensive driver, certainly. And the system that's in place in Carolina works for a lot of guys, and I don't think it necessarily complements the style of play that Nikishin brings to the table, which is one of the reasons why he's interested in you know, alternative opportunities, so that he can exploit his talents in the way that benefits, you know, him and his team. But he wants to be able to to showcase his skill in order to make this, make him successful and make his team successful. There are a lot of people around the league who do believe he can evolve and emerge as a first pair type defenseman, just needs that opportunity. And you know, as we know, it's not in, you mentioned it. He's playing third pair minutes, with Carolina down the stretch and in the playoffs. He wants a better opportunity and, you know, he's fighting for it. But people around the league believe that, yeah, he can definitely evolve and mature into a first-pair caliber player. And if you pair him with, say, a Broberg or somebody that's a little more defensive, two-way, but also responsible in their own zone, that would certainly be a pretty good pairing for a first unit.
0: 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We'll take our final break. We'll come back. It's set to start the third. Blues trail 6-0. Alex Ferrario with you. 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
0: Enterprise Driver on the league, proud hometown partner of your St. Louis Blues. Blues not the only team having a rough night tonight. The Devils were shut out by the Islanders 6-0. Hopefully the Blues can avoid the shutout. We start the third with Chris Kerber and Joe Vitale.
8: The way the league has trended, where it's not so much what have you done to earn this money, it's what they feel is what can you potentially do, and we will pay you that dollar amount.
9: Well, the landscape is definitely changing, but the bottom line with all of that, because of the cap being what it is, it means that financially, the league's healthy. Up to the near side. Parayko shoots it. Wide of the net. Goes over to the right wing. Natchez is there. Colorado clears it out. 4 goals on 7 shots in that second period. A 6-0 lead. They go to the far wing. Get it through to Taves in the middle. Lehkonen had his positioning on Dean. Blues are there to clear it out. Dubé is going to backhand it in. Dvorsky and Neighbors coming on. They finish the rest of the change. Bergeron is there. Up ice. Brock Nelson in. Shoots it on. And Bennington with a blocker save. The Blues will get there to clear it out of the zone. And Dvorsky goes with it. But it falls off of his stick. They dump it in. Easy stop for Blackwood. Spins it over. Malinsky. Long pass out of the zone. Azem Kadri backs it up over the line. He's offside.
8: Well, it's time now for our Golf Galaxy Drive for Success as we take a closer look at the Colorado Avalanche. Look at their year last year, 298 goals. That guy right there, Martin Natchez, see him number 88? They got him from the Carolina Hurricanes. His first 100-point season, he was a huge reason for those 298 goals, Curbs. Of course, the winger alongside Nathan MacKinnon. You know, the Colorado Avalanche, they weren't sure how they were going to move forward without Mikko Rantanen as he found another destination in Carolina, now eventually Dallas. But I tell you what, Martin Natchez has just slid in perfectly, hasn't he?
9: He has. A lot of guys are going to slide in perfectly with MacKinnon in the middle. Blues bring it over here to the near wing. Nathan MacKinnon with 4 straight 100-point seasons. And last year, with 127 points, that was still third best in the league. As it comes down to the corner, Gabriel Landeskog gets his 800th career game tonight. Sixth Nordique slash Avs player to play 800 games for the franchise.
8: And what an amazing story that was for him. Missed a few seasons with that knee injury. Actually had cartilage replacement surgery.
9: Snuggerud takes a shot, deflects before it gets anywhere near the net, up over the glass and out of play. Gabriel Landeskog. At 800 games played, it's pretty impressive considering that injuries. You got Hajduk, McKinnon, Adam Foote, and Joe Sakic just ahead of him in the standings.
8: Yeah, I tell you.
9: For that, and there is one of the guys that is truly known as one of the best captains in the NHL.
8: Yeah, one of the youngest as well. He took over as a captain and as a 19-year-old shortly after he was drafted in 2011, number two overall, right behind Ryan Nugent-Hopkins. I think only Connor McDavid was a younger captain, just only by a few days.
9: Up the middle of the ice, Neighbors deflects it in. Blues have to find something here in this third period they can connect with before they head to the United Center on Tuesday. That'll be the Blackhawks home openers. Blues get to it. Dvorsky score! He's got his second of the season and a nice backhand for Dalibor Dvorsky. And the Blues are on the board. 2 minutes, 34 seconds into the third period.
8: Well, Dalibor Dvorsky, he gets on the backside in a good position. Here's Bergeron. There's F1, go. Dalibor Dvorsky quickly in F2, go. You see the relentless pursuit from those two. That leads to the turnover. And I'm telling you, this is such an honest game. This is why I love the sport of hockey, because you had Dvorsky jumping on the forecheck, and now who, at the end of it all, is fortunate to get that lucky bounce. But it was Bergeron, go. Dvorsky, go. When you have guys that are having that relentless pursuit of just going after pucks, taking the body, creating separation, so many times we see in this sport curves that you end up on the better side of those.
9: Puck goes all the way down, offside. 17-11 to go in the third. Two goals on the season now for Dalibor Dvorsky. He joined us on our postgame show last night talking about the win. He had the second goal of that game last night in the second period. Broberg and Suter assisted on it. But in this turnaround of the St. Louis Blues, the highest draft pick they've had while they've tried to come back to relevancy was that guy, Dvorsky, and he was the 10th overall pick in 23.
8: Well, you know, Curbs,
9: another
8: I think that, you know, the Olympics last year really just was such a huge confidence booster for him. You know, he was one of the better players. It just really stood out, especially from the younger players of that little group. He really jumped off the page, scored some great goals, and was an impact player. You know, we saw the second half confidence that really spawned from the Olympics. He had a great summer. You know, when you spend the majority of that year up in the NHL, you're going to go and you're going to take on a whole nother training regimen. The confidence, the mental, the emotional side of things, he certainly has come in here ready to make a difference in this season. Now the leading goal scorer of this young group.
9: Now it's 6-1. Back behind the net. Avs tried to center that one around. Dubé steered it. Dean to the neutral zone. 14 points in 36 games in Springfield for Zach Dean. He was the player the Blues acquired from Vegas when they traded Ivan Barbashev. Taves to the far side. And Dean was a first-round pick, last pick of the round by Vegas. And the Blues made that trade. They get it over the line. McTavish is going to fire it on and into the glove of Blackwood it goes. 16:09 to go in the third period.
8: Well, Andy and I were talking at the intermission. What do you want to see in this period? You want to see this. You want to see players that are going out there and competing. You want to find success. You want to celebrate the small things. Watch the work ethic. Look at the strides by number 15. He's working on Manson, stays with it, and then he's going to beat Manson back to the front of the net. Yes, he gets a great bounce. Yes, he gets a great shot off. Those backhanders are really hard for the goaltenders to read, but it really started for me, Curbs, from the forecheck and how he continued to pursue that puck, takes the body, gets to the inside, and beats Manson back to the front of the net.
9: Theo Lindstein got the assist, his first of the season. He had two last year in the 17 games after being recalled, and now Carlo is going to dump it in. Blues had to tag up. Colorado's got a free chance to go get it. They move the puck to Kulak. He'll dump it in. Thomas will come into the neutral zone with a puck. He gets it over the blue line to Holloway to the front of the net. But Blackwood there to make the save.
8: That's a heck of a pass from Robert Thomas. I thought he was going to go on his forehand to Snuggerud. He actually goes against the grain to Dylan Holloway. You're going to see it right here. He's going to come up. I think he's going. Look at that backhand pass right over Natchez's stick. He threads the needle there as then Dylan Holloway gets a great shot at the cage. You know, Robert Thomas is at his best when he is attacking through the middle. Options to the left, options to the right. And I don't know if there's a better player on this team using their backhand like number 18.
9: Now the Avs win that draw. They sling it around. Pareko's going to go chase it down. Back with Lindstein at the moment. Now Snuggerud to Thomas. Pass ends up behind to Holloway. You bring it over to Pareko. Shoots it all just wide of the post. Thomas off the wall with it. In the middle they go. Shot blocked away by Manson and back to Holloway. Thomas out of the corner. To the line. Lindstein shoots that one into the sternum of Snuggerud. Colorado the other way. Hughes and Schwartz back door sliding save on Malinsky by Bennington. We're 5 minutes into the third. Not unusual to see a game this lopsided get a little more open.
8: No, it doesn't, as players are starting to kind of jump up in the offense, cheat a little bit. There's nothing wrong with that. But again, I go back to just, you just want to start celebrating those small things for St. Louis. Find that compete again.
9: Buchnevich moving it in, rather. That's Berggren, and the puck goes into the corner. Buchnevich is over on the far side, and it gets off his stick. Nelson now up ice, missed his man. That's icing. 14-14 to go in the third.
8: We saw moments ago Robert Thomas with the backhand pass coming into the zone. Watch this backhand beauty. Forehand, backhand. Look at that little pass right underneath the triangle of the Colorado forward to set up Dylan Holloway once again. You know, it's such an undervalued, underappreciated skill using the backhand. Yeah, I don't know if there's a player in the league better than Sidney Crosby doing it, but, you know, so many players, you grow up and you're so good at your forehand. But if you can develop your backhand, you just open up yourself 180 degrees as far as options all around your body.
9: McTavish to Broberg, pass out of the zone. Juracek there to dump it back in. So here in the third period, the Blues have gone back to the defense pairings they opened up in Dallas with. They get it over the line on the far wing. Bennington makes the save, then drops the puck. But not one player on the ice was aware that he put it on the ground.
8: Yeah, I think they wanted to maybe get a whistle and a quick little change. But, worth noting, putting those D back together there to get him used to it. And there's Dalibor Dvorsky. He is on the board for St. Louis. Don't think it's going to be enough here, but it's great to see Dalibor once again on the board.
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9: Six to one, and There's our group back in the control room at Enterprise Center, a brand new built control room. 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We just talked about coming into this period about how things have changed for players. Those guys used to go and sit in a truck for every single game and had to be on site, most of them, and technology has changed, and it's a brand new control room at Enterprise Center to help you bring the games. Blues bring it in and shoot it on, and Blackwood's going to make that save. Neighbors McMichael and McTavish at the moment as it comes rink wide to Carlo, and he gets that one on goal. And man, Blackwood has just not had many pucks come off him tonight. 22 well, shots on goal now for the Blues.
8: Yeah, it's almost like been Velcro, like that big C on his crest is a big piece of Velcro because his rebound control has been fantastic. Brandon Carlo is going to get this puck, wins a good battle on Natchez. You got Mason McTavish there. You got McMichael. Look at the way McTavish just fights for room. That's where he scored his goal last night, and just such a heavy body. Not overly tall, but just super thick. And Jim Montgomery said, look at his neck. He's just a gym rat. He just loves to work out and built like a linebacker. Was it London Fletcher? He was the linebacker for the St. Louis Rams, wasn't he, during all those Super Bowl years? London Fletcher, yeah. He's got a neck like London Fletcher.
9: Puck dumped in. Binnington back in behind the net. Moves it over to the far wing with 7 minutes gone here in the third period. His Avs goaltending tandem, they call the Lumberyard. As Colorado brings it in, shoots it on to Binnington. And then a penalty coming up against the Blues. Cross-check's going to be the call. Dean's going to argue it. But going down with Svechkov. Colorado to the power play.
14: St. Louis penalty, number 52. 2 minute minor, cross-checking.
8: Wow, you know, this is an interesting part of the game. Zach Dean's going to go in the box for the second time. You're going to see him pop right there. Yeah, a little shot from the outside. Looked like he used his glove. I don't know if it was more of a cross check. It's kind of a ticky-tacky one for me there.
9: That's what he was saying to the referee. He said it was one-handed.
8: Well, Jim Montgomery was looking at Jared Bednar. Jared Bednar has gone with the top unit. This is an interesting one. He's got Nathan MacKinnon's group out there. They're up by 5 goals with under 13 minutes to go. It's kind of one of those borderline calls to me, Curbs. But
9: well, your power play wasn't great last year. It's early in the season. And they did this with L.A. too, by the way. Yeah. They were up big on L.A. in the late power play. They put their main unit out there.
8: Yeah, I don't think it's a thing of disrespect. I think it's a thing of chemistry. I think Jared Bednar is a very respectful coach. He's an upstanding guy. But at the same time, to throw out your top unit up by 5 goals this late in the third period is definitely sending a message.
9: Landeskog on the near wing. McKinnon and McCarr into the slot near wing to Natchez. Shot blocked by Carlo. Chops down Hughes and it comes back to McCarr at the point. You could hear it. McKinnon wanted it. Beaver tailed that stick. And now the puck on the tape of Natchez. Good stick in the lane by Fowler and off the wall with it. Blues send it out. Fresh four coming on for St. Louis, 1 minute into the penalty kill. Colorado's third power play of the game. In the middle it goes. Far side, wheeling it in, and then firing it wide. Kadri and out of the zone off the power of the shot. Natchez again will bring it in for Colorado. Up 6-1 with 11 and a half to go. Dean in the penalty box for the second time. Schwartz, Taves, one-timer, Binnington, another save. And then the Blues will clear it out. Jordan Binnington had an outstanding first period. Despite the 2 goals going in, it could have been 6-0 in the first. The second period unraveled in a quite different form. In, shot, blocker saved by Binnington again. Schwartz let that one go against his cup-winning teammate. Now a drive bounced down off of Carlo, and Binnington had to make that save. And the Blues are able to clear the zone. And we're back at even strength. So if you're hanging your hat on something, Joe, that's 3-for-3 against Colorado's power play tonight.
8: Yeah, Greg Cronin's group has done a great job, really all preseason. Now it's bled into the regular season as well. So that's half of the special teams, it certainly has already taken a good step in the right direction.
9: Over to the far side. Waugh. Into the middle. Jam it on. Svechkov there. And it goes in. Well, the referee just took a stick out. That was pretty cool. Bergeron's stick got jammed on the Zamboni door there. Well, here's a stat that's going to make no sense to you, Joe. You ready for this?
8: I'm excited to be confused, yes.
9: The Blues penalty killing is 14 for 15 now in their last seven games against Colorado.
8: Wow. Yeah.
9: They've only allowed one power play goal in the last seven games against the Colorado Avalanche.
8: Yeah, Colorado.
9: Through this point.
8: They've done their damage really 5-on-5. And, you know, it kind of sums up that stat from last year where their power play wasn't that great. 27th last year in the entire National Hockey League.
9: Off the wall. They get it in. Manson. Near wing. One-timer. Burns. And that one's into the glove of Bennington as the Avs now have 32 shots on net. 6-1, Colorado.
0: The final horn doesn't have to mean the night is over, Blues fans. 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
9: Well, in every Blues sweater, Stiefel, one of America's fastest-growing wealth management and investment banking firms, rooted in St. Louis, where success meets success. Well, Joe, the Blues have a new bench as well. Two new assistant coaches coming in this summer to help Jim Montgomery.
8: Yeah, very different backgrounds. You can see the 16 years of NHL experience for Vinny Prospel. Talked to him last night. He was so pumped to be back behind the bench in the NHL. And then you got Greg Cronin, of course, with zero experience in the National Hockey League, but just an incredible mentor. He has coached at every level, including the NCAA, to help out Jim Montgomery's group this season.
9: Buck going in and Cronin with experience on two Blues players, Cam Fowler and Mason McTavish. As that puck hits off the stick of Blackwood. Good play by Snuggerud to keep it in. Thomas, man, even up by five. Colorado had three guys all around that puck.
8: Yeah, it's hard to get away. There's just not a lot of room to breathe here in Colorado. It's been pretty much the consistent theme for the last few seasons in spurts here as St. Louis has come through.
9: Blues from their own end. Halfway through the third, down 6-1. Dvorsky got him on the board. He snaps it over to the far wing. Bergeron moving in, driving it on. Blackwood's going to make another save. Bergeron's had a spirited first two games of the season.
8: I love this little guy. He's just like a little water bug, you know, and they've kind of forgotten about there in Detroit. The Blues pick him up off waivers, and he just made an impact right when he came in last year. I thought he was one of the better players in the preseason. Scored two preseason goals, one at Dallas, one at Chicago. He just finds a way to get to the inside and throw pucks at the net. It's just really remarkable is really just see how Jim Montgomery cannot deny him and keep him out of the lineup. There was a time last year where he missed a couple games, Curb. He was scratched, and then they put him in. He'd get a great assist and a big-time point of the game. Then he'd be scratched a couple games later. You bring him right back in. He'd have another really important assist or a great goal. Just every time he comes in, he makes some sort of impact on the score sheet.
9: 16 points in 36 games after the Blues claimed him off waivers from Detroit. He was a second-round draft pick of the Red Wings. Kadri into the neutral zone. Toe drags around Bergman, but the Blues are going to get it right back. Dvorsky fires it on. Back to Dvorsky. And a shot ricochets into the corner on the near side. Schwartz cuts it into the Blues zone. Shoots it from the top of the circle on, and Bennington will hold on.
8: Yeah, you were just talking about the Colorado Avalanche. You know, they're playing tight defensively. A nice odd man rush. Look at Dalibor Dvorsky looking for his third. That just clips the left pad of Blackwood, or else he's on the board once again. He's starting to really feel it. First rounder there for St. Louis Curbs. It's, you know, it hasn't been a super aggressive climb for him. It wasn't something that just happened overnight where he found his rhythm. It's been a slow, but the one word that you keep hearing from coaches has been steady. It's been slow, but it's been steady for that young man. The way he keeps getting better each and every week, each and every month. And I still think the best is yet to come for Dalibor Dvorsky.
9: Parayko. Well, the Blues have to hope so, as the puck comes around to the near wing. Then Suter loses his stick. The Avs player, Lekkonen, fell over it. Malinsky will touch that to Natchez. And then... That's going to be Dubé going to the penalty box. He was on the wrong side of Natchez, kind of reached around him, and Natchez went down.

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1: Colorado Avalanche on home ice. That'll make your eyeballs come out of your head a little bit. McKinnon explaining why right there, all the way up the ice with speed on the power play. Makar back to McKinnon. Returns it to Makar, and he couldn't get it in time to keep it in at the line. 6:56 to go, third period. Natchez finding Landeskog. Three shots on goal for the last Colorado power play. Second one of this period for them. Goal line. They go from Lehkonen into McKinnon, now Makar. Back to McKinnon. Shoots at Bennington. Got a left shoulder on it. Good work there by McMichael tying up McKinnon. Abs to Makar. Natchez top of the near circle into the slot. Look for the high deflection for Hughes. Couldn't connect. McKinnon's going to wheel it and cut it back in. Saucer it down low, and that gives Carlo a chance. Fowler will shovel it to Bennington. Lehkonen down on his knees a little bit. No, that's Landeskog, actually, right near Carlo.
2: Well, we were talking about Nathan McKinnon and his ability to just get up the ice. We call these high step crossovers, linear crossovers. Watch the way he moves. He's going north-south, but he never stops crossing over his feet. Those are called linear crossovers, not just when you're making big loops and turns, but he really has patented this style where he goes north and south, and it's not just those direct strides curves. He actually propels himself through these linear crossovers to get up there quicker. And not to mention, it's very elusive, too. When you're defending, you see crossovers one way. It really can throw the defender for a loop.
1: Roberg lost a stick. He gets back to the middle to pick it up on the penalty kill. Another 12 seconds. Brock Nelson will rim that around. Nazem Kadri turned it over, and a good saucer out by the Blues. So another good kill for St. Louis. They've now gone 4-for-4 in each of the first two games of the year. 5:19 to go in the third. One more road game before the Blues come home for the home opener on Thursday night at Enterprise Center. Big scrum down in the corner now. Blues defending in their own end. The Avalanche come away with it. Burns scoops it and shoots it wide. Right back to Burns, and there's a shot that gets deflected into the corner. Nick Waugh is going to pick it up. Oh, the Avs player was playing with a broken stick, and Jiříček had the sense to point to it, and the Avs player threw the broken stick into the corner.
2: Well, yeah, because that's a penalty if the refs catch that. In the old days, you used to be able to play with a broken stick. You know, Curbs back in the 80s and 90s, but now if you break your stick, you have to drop it immediately or else you get sent to the box.
1: Yeah, he was holding on to it almost too long. Colorado iced it.
2: Let's see if we got it right here. There's the one block. Oh, yeah. Oh, yeah. He's still holding on. Oh, yeah. Yeah, number 9 right there. You saw that right there. That was Svechkov. I don't even think he knew it was broken. I think he's just, God forbid, he ended up getting that puck in the high slot. That would have been hard to get it off. As Blackwood makes another save, as we got to cut to one more break. Excuse me. 6-1, we're here in Colorado. Tough one for St. Louis. Back in a moment.
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2: Welcome back to Colorado here at Ball Arena, 6-1 Colorado. And there's Brent Burns, the oldest player in the National Hockey League. He did shave his beard, but he could do some pretty interesting things this year. He could be a part of history if he stays healthy. This is his 1,009th consecutive start. He is 55 away from Phil Kessel for the Ironman streak. If he can stay healthy, that is the key. Not bad for a player, Curbs, who was drafted by the Minnesota Wild as a right winger, of all things. Now he's a defenseman.
3: That streak started in November of 2013 in a game against Tampa Bay. He had missed the previous 12 games to an injury and then hasn't missed one since. Natchez has the puck now to the near side. Lekkonen going over the line, swatted out of the air by Parayko.
2: That Blues fans probably remember him most for back in 2019, he was a part of that San Jose Sharks group that was left pretty much lifeless by game six there, weren't they?
3: They have not made the playoffs since.
2: Yeah, that was one they'll never forget. I still remember that bench. There was about 10 members on that bench. Everyone else was hurt. Erik Karlsson could barely stand on 2 feet.
3: Yeah, the Blues broke a franchise in that series.
2: Yeah, they did.
3: In, Svechkov to the front of the net. Goes all the way through the crease, and the Blues are there to clear it out. Back-to-back games to open up the season and 2 days off before they take on the Hawks at the United Center. That'll be Patrick Kane's home reintroduction. So Blues get it down into the offensive zone. Dean with Suter. Kulak's going to get there, and this one gets over to the far side, cleared out. Lindstein puts it down on the ice. Suter has it back for the Blues. Into the Colorado zone, knocked away by Taves. Finding Kadri, now Nelson. All the way around to the near wing. And that one's cleared right back out again as Landeskog will grab it. In the final 2.5 here in Denver. Not a fun one for the men down on the ice below. 2-0 after one period of play. Blues still in it. But then 4 goals on 7 shots in the second for Colorado. That made it 6-0. Dvorsky got a goal early here in the third. That's the only goal of the game for the Blues. Jiříček defending on Schwartz. Buchnevich off the wall. Parayko skates up to the red line, tried to dump it in, and Waugh is going to pick it up. Goes back in behind the net. Our next game on Blue Note Plus comes your way Tuesday from Chicago. Blues and Hawks get to renew that great rivalry. There was some nastiness between the two teams in their first of the two preseason games. Love to see some of that carry into the regular season as the puck gets dumped down in behind the net. And we're down to the final minute of play here in Denver. First of 4 divisional meetings between the Blues and the Avs. The Avs were the President's Trophy winning team. They had their most successful season ever last year. And they've been on fire to start here. The Blues will get to it, clear it out with 40 seconds to go. Dubé dumps it in. Dean's going to get to it. Suter over to the far side with it. Lindstein rolls that one down and in behind the net. It comes around to the near side, to the middle. Chopped away and cleared by Colorado. Avs will start the season 2-0. Blues start the three-game road trip with a 1-1 record. 10 seconds to go. They clear it and dump it in. Bergeron had it go off of his skate, and the final 3 seconds tick off the clock. And that'll do it. Avs pound the Blues tonight, 6-1. A 1-1 record for the Blues propels them to the United Center in Chicago. 26 shots on goal. Blackwood faced, only one went in. And the Blues regroup and fly out of the altitude tonight.
4: Well, all right, guys, thank you so much. A 1-1 record after their back-to-back start against Dallas and Colorado, as the Blues suffer a 6-1 defeat to the hands of the Colorado Avalanche. Lots to do this evening. We will have our post-game festivities, the First Community Credit Union post-game show. Chris Kerber is going to join me momentarily to break this one down. We'll also pick the Michelob Ultra 3 stars of the game, Joe Vitale's work boots. We'll have the superior play of the game and the Connor Roofing defensive play of the game. And then we'll get into our extended post-game coverage. That'll be the fourth period, where we'll have our Ted Drews 3 takeaways, get a little reaction from Colorado, hear from the Blues head coach Jim Montgomery. A 6-1 final score. Dvorsky the lone goal scorer. The Blues fall their first loss of the season, and our post-game show starts next. This is St. Louis Blues Hockey.
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9: 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Welcome to the First Community Credit Union postgame show. 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
4: One final score. Blues fall to the Colorado Avalanche tonight. Welcome in to our First Community Credit Union postgame show. Alex Ferrario with you. A rough one for St. Louis tonight as down 2-0 in the first. 4 goals on 7 shots for the Avalanche in the second. Dalibor Dvorsky does pick up a goal. 2 goals in as many nights for the young centerman, but the Blues unable to hold back that Nathan MacKinnon line. We will pick our superior play of the game, the Connor Roofing defensive play of the game, and we'll have our Michelob Ultra 3 stars of the game coming up in just a bit. We'll also have our extended post-game coverage, the fourth period, where we'll pick our Ted Drew's 3 takeaways, and we'll also hear from Jim Montgomery and Robert Thomas out in Colorado. But now let's get the post-game breakdown as Chris Kerber rejoins us from the Circa Sports broadcast booth. And Kerbs, big picture, how do you assess this one tonight?
10: Well, you're really disappointed in the number. I don't know. You're always disappointed with a loss, but you're going to lose. And there are certain games that you almost consider schedule losses over the course of the season. And believe it or not, just 2 games in, this to me would say be one of the 5 or 6 if I look at the St. Louis Blues schedule. And the reason is second game of a back-to-back. Denver, the Avs, they haven't played since Wednesday night. You played last night. You land at 1 o'clock in the morning. It's that long ride from that Denver airport. You didn't get to the hotel till 2 in the morning. You know, and so you just look at things like that. And then you're playing, you know, some of the, like, 2 of the greatest stars in the game in MacKinnon and Makar and their cast of characters. So, you know, in that sense, I look at it. But it wasn't a 3-2 loss. It wasn't a 4-2 loss. You know, it wasn't even a 5-3 loss. It was 6-1. And at no point in the game did you feel like you were ever really in it. Jordan Binnington had to stand on his head in a big way just to keep it 2-0 in the first period. And then things unraveled in the second, and I don't really look at it much in the third, you know, from a positive or negative standpoint, because at that point I think Colorado's kind of hung it up. You know, so, you know, that you don't want to take a loss like this off the hook and just chalk it up to, oh, well, you know, you would have liked there's ways that you lose that bother you, and this is one that, even though it's early season, it showed you kind of the gap of the game between you and the Colorado Avalanche, which isn't a huge surprise if you're being honest, but it's there. So now the good news is you won that game in Dallas. So you split these first 2 games, and I'll be honest, like, I would have taken a split right off the bat, you know, going into it no matter what, Alex, because I think you can go in and you can beat Chicago. And if you get a 3-1 start on this road trip coming home for Thursday night against the Sharks, who have really had the Blues number over the last couple of years, I'll take that, and I think it could be a good start to the season. So I guess we could sum that up by saying plenty of coachable moments for the Blues in this one.
4: Yeah, Jim Montgomery, when he spoke with the media before the game tonight, Kerbs, you know, he was asked what he wanted to see from his team in this one, and he said consistency and urgency. The consistency, or I guess lack of consistency from what the Blues looked like in that last game versus in this one, does that play into the travel that you're talking about, or would you be concerned of the lack of consistency if you're Jim Montgomery?
10: Well, I don't have concern in game two, to be honest with you. So there's a process here, and I could see the coach is working on that process. You watch the practices, you look at what they're building on. There was a moment in camp where they had a practice, and, you know, every practice that Jim Montgomery ran, every practice really had a kind of had a driving, hard-nosed, physical approach to it. And there was a practice, and Alex Steen even mentioned it kind of publicly when he had his presser the day that they put the roster out. He mentioned that, you know, there was, you could see it lulled one day, and that's what Jim Montgomery was talking about. Afterwards, Jim Montgomery was talking about, look, I know it's not easy, but if you can't battle through the practices we're doing, and he literally said, how are you going to battle through the MacKinnons of the world? Which I found quite ironic coming into this one tonight then, right? So there is a process that, you know, that's going on there, and they're building towards something. So I don't have concern. I expected this game to look a little bit wonky because of that back-to-back. I think there's a little bit of human nature. You're all hyped up. You know, you get that really good game down in Dallas, and then there's a little bit of an exhale, and you're going, well, how in the heck can you exhale when you're playing MacKinnon and the Avs? again, Colorado hasn't traveled yet. They've been home. They've had camp. There's just – there's a lot of things that said that this one was going to be a tough game. It's just that second period unraveled, you know, and I love the way our goaltenders come out and play the puck, Alex.
11: Yeah.
10: You know, but it nearly cost us a goal or two last night, and it cost us one for sure. The second one that went in, I mean, the puck's going along the wall and it bounced over his stick. Or it slid right underneath it. Like, sometimes that's going to happen. I still believe we have the best two goaltenders in the league when it comes to playing the puck. I really wish and I had hoped for a different result here for Jordan Binnington. I loved his first period in a big way. He had some fantastic saves. But, you know, I think if you're Jim Montgomery, you wanted to see consistency on the compete level. You didn't see it. And now he gets the opportunity to go to the team, you know, at their next practice and say, that's what I was talking about. And if you don't have it, that's the result that happens.
11: Curbs, you guys talked with Jim Montgomery about the decision of splitting up Broberg and Juracek and Parayko and Lindstein. Parayko and Broberg had a tough game tonight. I think it's the first time Broberg has ever been a -4 in his career. Parayko in this one was a -3. Do you chalk that up as just a tough game in general, or do you look at it as the decision from Jim Montgomery?
10: No, I don't. I mean, that's a tough game, but I don't think it's just a tough game on those two defensemen. I think that was a combination of five on the ice. And when you look at how, you know, a lot of the things broke down in there, you know, through two periods of play, it was the Thomas line that had been head-to-head with the McInnes line 12 times, right? The Dvorsky line was 5 times. The Suter line was 3 times. The McTavish line was 3 times. So the heavy load was that Thomas line, and it was a matchup that just didn't work throughout the game tonight. And so I don't just look at Broberg and Parayko in that sense. I think I got to look at that whole five-man unit. You know, it just didn't go well. I mean, go back to the Makar goal, okay? When Makar goes to break out, all three of the Blues forwards were on the offensive side of Makar. Like, in other words, chasing Makar down the ice. You know, and then, you know, one stops, one goes to the wall, one stops out high for a pass there. The other one's not in position, and Makar is just straight to the net, and he's wide open. And McKinnon is the best at the league at finding somebody in that spot. So, you know, that was, dude, I mean, I think the only way I can put it to you is it was a clinic by, you know, one of the best two or three players in the National Hockey League, the best defenseman in Makar. In my opinion, by far, and the best, what, second best forward behind behind McDavid.
11: Yeah.
10: You know what jumped out at me though, Alex, and this is, it's early to say. I have a lot of reason to be excited about this hockey team. I'm really excited, honestly, with what I'm seeing from Mason McTavish. You know, we're gonna find out what it amounts to. You know, there's got to be another level to Pavel Buchnevich on that line. We need to see where Pavel was about 4 years ago when he hit that 70-point plateau, right? You got to try to find that. Connor McMichael, it still looks like Connor McMichael is feeling his way into this. Having said that, the one thing it does look with Connor McMichael is that he's clearly a smart hockey player. We talked to Jim Montgomery about him. He goes, you can see the hockey IQ. He knows where he's got to be on the ice. He knows where to get there. But it's that next play anticipation, that next play speed, you know, where you might go in and hit a guy and you end up standing straight up versus you're still bent over and just burning out because that's where the puck is going, right? So there's going to be a process, I think, you know, for Connor McMichael on that line. But every time they're on the ice, someone's going to the net. Every time they're on the ice, they're winning wall battles, right? That we didn't see on the second line on a very consistent basis for obvious reasons last year. That's gone. And those guys are there. And I think that that's one of the building blocks. That's the kind of thing that kind of makes me excited. Adam Juracek, you're going, holy cow. Like, did we have that player that said, okay, an opportunity's here, and now I'm not letting it go? And he's making smart plays with it. He's not shying away from physical play. And when he made the comment yesterday, post game, if I was more nervous about my rookie lap and being out there alone than I was about the game, I think that told you some of the mental confidence of this kid. And he's been, you know, you talk to him, you know, a little bit over camp, and then before he went down, then when he got back, so respectful and polite. But I love the confidence when he's out there, and he looks like he belongs. I think, you know, Jim Montgomery, I think, did the right thing. He wanted to put basically his top two defensemen in his game on the ice. You do that. Sometimes it works. Sometimes it didn't. It didn't. They went back to those other pairings because I think that's what we'll see with those other pairings in Chicago. And I mean, could you see a Barron in for Lidstein? Maybe. Maybe. I don't know. But, you know, barring somebody getting hurt here between now and Chicago, I'd expect to see closer there. I expect to see Ross Johnston back in there.
11: Yeah, that's what I was going to ask next, Curbs. Finding that fourth-line identity, because no Toropchenko and no Johnston, it felt like they were searching for it.
10: Yeah, I didn't like the fourth line a whole lot tonight, you know, in that standpoint. But, again, now, and this is the challenge of where the Blues is. I forgot where I was going on the previous one when I started. But, now, the Blues decided they're gonna turn the corner from in 23. They traded those players, and they said, we're going to go for some short-term pain. Well, that short-term pain has been you missed the playoffs in three of the last 4 years, and it took a heck of a run to make it the 1 year you made it, okay? But in that process, the highest draft pick the Blues got was the 10th overall pick, all right? You didn't get the luck that the Islanders did jumping from 9-1. You didn't get the luck that Chicago did jumping, you know, outside into a top three. Like, that didn't happen, right? And so you're trying to do it with a 10th pick, a 16th pick, you know, a 23rd pick, an 18th pick, things like that. You know, and I'm watching the Avs, you know, and when they hit the bottom, you know, for a few years, I think it was 5 or 6 years, they missed the playoffs. They ended up with a first and a fourth, and there's a McKinnon and a Makar, right? And it's just a difference maker. So it's somewhere you hope that it may take Dvorsky a few years, but there's an IQ to him that he could become that. Does Jimmy Snuggerud really become a stud? Does Jimmy Snuggerud become the Blues' Jason Robertson? And Robertson was a second-round pick, right? So things like that. But when it comes to getting, you know, I just look at that fourth line now, and as I back it down the lineup and I look at, you know, Johnston hasn't played 70 games in his career. It's been in that 60 to 65 range. They wanted to get Dean and Dubé in there. They were okay. You saw some of the speed. You saw that in there. You know, for both of them, the last NHL game they played was in 2024. For Dubé, it was in January. For Dean, it was in April, right? That's a long time to go. And then next thing you know, bam, you're playing in the NHL against Colorado, you know, 2.5 years later. You know, so we'll see how it all sorts out. But I just like Johnston out there. And if it's 9 or 10 minutes a game, I don't mind going a little old school on this, Alex, where, fine, you're double-shifting Robert Thomas, and Thomas is getting 22 a game. And you're double-shifting a Dylan Holloway and a Jimmy Snuggerud and doing what you can. You know, because I love what he brings from an attitude standpoint, and I want to see it in the lineup more than not.
11: Final one, Curbs, I wanted to ask you about on the positive side of things. This penalty kill done a complete makeover. They go 4-for-4 against Dallas last night, 4-for-4 tonight, 100% right now. And, boy, they just are not giving up a whole lot of high-danger opportunities on the power plays.
10: No, that's a good observation. Greg Cronin came in. He's known as a very detail-oriented coach. They brought in Brandon Carlo, as you've done the research, and you've got all the great stats about the teams he's played at on the penalty kill standpoint. There was a clear point of emphasis on special teams, and the penalty killing has gone 8-for-8 to start the season. That is a great sign. It's clear that the power play is going to take some time, you know, and at some point there's got to be an attitude. Someone's got to just start one time in the puck from the blue line. You know, I think they went 0-for-4 tonight on offensive zone power play faceoffs, or they were that through through the second period, you know. But if I'm going to have one of the two struggle, I'll take the power play struggling any day of the week. If you've got a good penalty kill that you can rely on, that you have confidence in, that allows you to play more aggressively because you're not scared to take it. Last year, the Blues penalty killing was so shaky that, you know, I think it impacts play. And when you've got a really good penalty kill, you tend to be a little bit more aggressive with a little bit more of a what me worry because we know we've got it. I thought the saves that both Hofer and Binnington made on the penalty killing were great. That goalie has to be your best penalty killer. They really limited Colorado tonight into a low shot attempt number in there. Did not let Colorado get away with some of the shots that they had in their four power play goals against the LA Kings. So I thought if there is definitely a real positive over these first two games, when you talked about a change you wanted to see from last year to this one, through two games at least, that penalty kill looks like it's pretty good.
11: Curbs, great stuff as always, man. Have a safe trip back home, and we'll be talking to you on Monday.
10: All right, you got it. One more on this road trip before the home opener, Alex. We'll talk to you then.
11: There you go. Voice of the Blues, Chris Kerber, with tonight's post-game breakdown. So for this one, before we break and come back and take our superior play of the game and the Connor Roofing defensive play of the game, let's pick our Michelob Ultra three stars of the game. I don't like anything I'm about to say, but it's really hard to go with anything other than Colorado in this one. I'm going to go Lehkonen as the third star, Nathan MacKinnon as the second star, and Martin Natchez as the first star. Work boots, let's give it to Dalibor. Dvorsky. Goals in back-to-back games. He's got four shot attempts in this game tonight, three on goal, and 40% in the faceoff dot. He was the second best faceoff player in this game, right behind Mason McTavish, who won 67% of his draws. So Dalibor Dvorsky gets Joe Vitale's work boots. We'll take a break. We'll come back. Our superior play of the game, the Connor Roofing defensive play of the game, and then we'll get into our extended post-game coverage, the fourth period. 6-1 final score. Blues fall to the Avalanche. This is St. Louis Blues Hockey.
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0: Gets deflected high of the net. Comes to Schwartz on the near wing, the former Blue. Avs tried to backhand it in front. It comes out to Manson. Now to the point. Long drive. Burns can still get it on. And Binnington, an early big save. Malinsky over to the far side. Got it out and creates a two-on-one. McMichael trying to get back. The Avs bring it in. Binnington the save. And Kadri puts the rebound and back into the pad of Jordan Binnington. Makar now to McKinnon straight away. Oh, to Natchez. In the middle, what a save! Binnington again, this time denied McKinnon as he saw that pass going through the crease.
1: I know it seems crazy to say because he gave up six goals, but Jordan Binnington in that first period coming up with multiple Connor Roofing defensive plays of the game because the Blues just slow out of the gate. Jordan Binnington, though, robbed a couple of different Colorado Avalanche players to keep it 0-0 at the time. They, of course, scored. Cale Makar did to make it 1-0. It became 2-0, but that game could have been 6-0, as Curbs mentioned in the first period. So the defensive play of the game, plays of the game, go to Jordan Binnington with those saves in the first period. The Blues show up to defend the goal. Connor Roofing shows up to defend your home, trusted since 1993. And our superior play of the game will go to Dalibor Dvorsky with the goal. A little backhanded power shot from Dvorsky, picking up his two goals in as many games. If you're keeping track, that's on pace for 84 goals. Dalibor Dvorsky, if he can find a way to do so. But in all seriousness, he had 12 last year in 71 games and already has two through two games in his second full season in the NHL. Well, that'll do it for us. By the way, superior play of the game. Superior's worth playing for. Michelob Ultra, superior light beer. The Blues will be off for 2 days before they return to action on Tuesday night when they take on the Chicago Blackhawks. Puck drop on Tuesday will be 7 o'clock with a pregame skate beginning at 6:30. Extended pregame starting at 6 o'clock on our flagship station, 101 ESPN. But for those of our affiliates, you can stick around with us on our flagship station, 101 ESPN. We'll have our extended postgame thoughts, our Ted Drew's three takeaways. We'll hear from Robert Thomas, and we'll hear from Jim Montgomery. For Chris Kerber and Joe Vitale, and to our producer, Jordan Deacon, I'm Alex Ferrario. Blues fall to the Avalanche tonight, 6-1. We'll talk to you on Tuesday for Blues and Blackhawks right here on the St. Louis Blues Radio Network.
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0: our fourth period. Extended post-game coverage here on your home for the Blues 101 ESPN. Alex Ferrario with you as the Blues fall to the Colorado Avalanche tonight, 6-1. No sugarcoating it, just an ugly game for St. Louis. And partially, you can't blame them. I know there's going to be people listening to this that get angry because I'm making excuses. That's just a wild way to start the season. Back-to-back against Dallas, which the Blues showed up for, but then to play the next night in Colorado, deal with that travel. While Colorado hadn't played since the end of September, not an easy way to start, and the Blues just showed that lack of chaos that they talked about playing with all season long. And some of it's understandable, some of it is just surprising, specifically with the top line struggling in this one tonight against Nathan MacKinnon, and then of course Jordan Binnington having a tough night overall. We'll talk all about that once we get into our Ted Drews three takeaways, but before we get there, let's hear from the head coach, Jim Montgomery, as we head back out to Dallas to get the head coach's thoughts.
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2: Jim, from your perspective, how'd that one get away from you?
3: For me, it goes, we're trying to become a consistent team in a lot of things that we want to be good at, aggression, taking away time and space. And, we just didn't accomplish that. So it starts with our preparation mentally. That's on everyone, you know. And I think because the way they started the game, the way we started the game, there was a significant difference. Now, it's early in the year, and you're going to have a lot of inconsistency, you know. So now it's up to us to be able to find it. We knew it was not going to be like game one every night. You know, I mean, that's just not the way it goes for anyone in the NHL. But we're playing some different style of game, and you know, it's going to take a little while there. But also, it's just the consistency. You know, we got a lot of new players. So, unfortunately, we're going to have nights where we're not on the same page. And that's what it looked like tonight.
2: And with that in mind, how do you balance getting on them, being the coach, but also understanding the things that you just said?
3: I think you just got to be factual. You know, present the facts that... You know, after the first period, we weren't winning enough battles. We weren't doing our assignments on the neutral zone forecheck and our tracking. And we tried to be more physical, you know, with less turnovers. And I think, I wouldn't say we were more physical, but there was less turnovers. But they still dominated time and space on us. You know, so it's an area that our consistency, the aggression we want to play with, I'm not going to say it's just like theirs, but their structure, they play really aggressive with it. And with our structure, we're trying to get there because we don't play the exact same way.
4: How tough is it to come to this building in the second game of the back-to-back?
3: Oh, it's tough. You know, you're dealing with altitude. You're dealing with, you know, one of the top teams in the league and two-hour plane ride. So it's not easy, but everybody in the league goes through it. You know, whether you're going from Montreal to Toronto, or everybody deals with it. So it's the same for everybody. That's no excuse there.
2: The top line looked pretty good at times during the practices in the preseason.
3: The top line? Okay.
2: What are you seeing from them here in the two games?
3: Yeah, I think they're putting forth good effort. It's not coming together right now for them, like with the production that we saw from them the last 20 games. It'll get there.
2: And Thomas was pretty hard on himself in there. What do you see in him right now?
3: I see a good captain, you know. I see someone that showed good leadership, even though we weren't playing well tonight. You know, and he's putting a lot of pressure on himself. And that's what you want from your captain. You want him to lead the way and put that kind of pressure on himself. And it's, you know, I'm glad to hear that from you.
0: There you go. That's Jim Montgomery. And what he said there was kind of what I was talking with Curbs about when we were going back and forth, just in terms of, you know, you want that consistency. And I framed it poorly. You know, obviously you're not concerned early on, and it does take a lot of time, but it was noticeable that the Blues just did not have that consistency that they had talked about finding. Now, again, it's the second game of the season. You're going to have those peaks and valleys and those dips. And this was just one of those games that you're playing against a team that is as fine-tuned as you will find in the National Hockey League. and they've got Stanley Cup aspirations. Not saying the Blues don't. The Blues are on the front end. They're on the ground floor of where the Colorado Avalanche were 10 years ago. Colorado is at the top floor. They're at the penthouse. They're trying to accomplish something that's in a different stratosphere as the Blues. So that's somewhat understandable as to why this game looked the way that it did. And frankly, last year, they're 1-2 against them. They've got 6 wins in the last 8 seasons against the Colorado Avalanche. Goes to show you where both of these teams just truly are at. But you heard Jim Montgomery there mention there at the end, the top line. Also mentioned Robert Thomas being hard on himself. Let's hear from the captain after a tough night in Denver.
5: Robert, I think that one got away from you guys.
6: Yeah, I mean, we talked about it beforehand. Like, you know, we knew they were going to come out. They're rested in the first 10, and it starts with me. I made some mistakes early, and can't happen.
5: How important it is, even though it's the second game of the season, just to keep it together and not let what happened last year happen?
6: Yeah, I think, you know, it was a big first win for us. That's a big win going into Dallas, getting a home opener win. Yeah, that creates a lot of momentum for our season. You know, we made a lot of mistakes today, but we got to learn from it and just keep going. I mean, we've got a big match against our rival Chicago in a couple days that we can get rested up for, and then we got our home opener. So we got to learn from today and carry on the momentum from yesterday, and I think we'll be in a good place.
5: I know you've been saying all preseason that you got to recreate that, you know, success that you guys had as a line. What are you seeing with your line? How do you get it going?
6: Yeah, I think, you know, there's been some looks. Haven't been able to find the back of the net. You know, it's only been 2 games, so I like the way we're moving in Dallas, and, you know, not so much tonight. So, again, just got to learn from it and get ready for the next one.
4: How tough is it to come into this building after playing last night?
6: Yeah, I mean, look, they were, I don't know what their home record was last year, but they didn't lose many games, so it's a tough place to play. They come out hot, and we knew that, and yeah, there was just some mistakes early, and especially with me, so we got to clean that up.
5: You seem to be kind of hard on yourself here. Obviously, that's the role you have now, and one of the key players of the team. Just how do you bring the best out of yourself?
6: Yeah, just got to rebound. You know, there's 84 games in a season. You're not going to be perfect every game, and got to keep your confidence. And like I was saying, we have a huge opportunity here against our rival Chicago. In 2 days that we can get rested up for, and then we got our home opener. So it's a big opportunity for us to get back on track and carry forward like we did last night.
0: All right, I'm a little distracted in the Thomas conversation because either there's a squealing pig running around in that locker room or we need a WD-40 that door because, my goodness, the behind Robert Thomas. But you can hear how frustrated he is on himself. And look, that's the role of a captain now. Like, there's a lot more pressure that goes into wearing that C. You know, you carry the weight of team losses on your shoulders. And for a guy like Robert Thomas, it's a new feeling right now. So it's understandable. You know, the thing with Robert Thomas is I thought that line was awesome last night against the Dallas Stars. They were one of the best lines on the ice. Tonight, not so much. These are going to happen. It's still the learning process of it all, which I know people don't like to hear, but this is what goes back to what we talked about on Friday on BK and Ferrario and what we talked about on pregame last night. You know, how do you judge this team? Are you judging it off of playoffs or bust, or are you judging it off individual performances? To me, I'm going off individuals rather than playoff or bust, but look, it's 2 games in. It's not like this team started off 0-2. The fact that they picked up a victory in back-to-back games against Dallas and Colorado and have a chance to pick up 2 wins and 4 points on this road trip when they play Chicago on Tuesday, that's massive for a team that has been looking to get out of the gate better than what they've done in the past. Let's take a break. We'll come back. We'll have our Ted Drew's 3 takeaways, and then we'll close it down tonight after a 6-1 loss out in Colorado. Alex Ferrario with you on your home for the Blues, 101 ESPN.
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0: 6-1 final score. Blues fall to the Avalanche tonight. You know, one positive, we talked about it on the penalty kill with Curbs, but the other positive in this one, man, Adam Juracek had another really good game. Now, look, there were a couple of rookie moments. He was a -2 in this one. There was one play that just miscommunication between he and Jordan Binnington behind the net. But still, Juracek played over 19 minutes and had 6 total shot attempts with 1 on goal, 2 hits, 2 takeaways, 1 block shot, and 1 giveaway. I'll be fascinated to see the lineup decisions that they go with on Tuesday. I don't know if they'll call somebody up, but my guess is if that Alexei Toropchenko goes on the injured list, which I would assume is going to happen. They didn't say anything. Upper body injury, he'll get evaluated when they're back in St. Louis. But my guess is he's going to be out for a decent chunk of time, which would, in my opinion, mean you're bringing somebody up. I really wonder if they bring up Dylan Peterson and try and replicate what that line looked like on last night against Dallas. 2 big bodies on the wing, Ross Johnston, Dylan Peterson, and Pew Suter, because just Zach Dean and Dylan Dubé, I told Deeks in the middle of that hockey game, I didn't really feel like I heard their names at all, other than Dean taking 2 penalties, Dubé taking a penalty, but that was about it. It got a little bit more ice time towards the end, but midway through the third period, they had only played 9 minutes. And Jim Montgomery likes to have 4 lines that can play, and they want that 4th line to be a tone setter, and that just wasn't it. So I kind of wonder if we see Dean and Dubé come out, and maybe you get somebody recalled from Springfield, like a Dylan Peterson, and put him in on the 4th line to play with Pew Suter and Ross Johnston for that game against Chicago. The other one, I kind of wonder if Justin Barron goes in for Theo Lindstein. Curbs mentioned at Lindstein tonight, only 14 and a half minutes, 1 blocked shot, 1 missed shot, and 1 blocked shot, or 1 shot that he took that was blocked, and then he blocked a shot. But because they broke up those pairings, didn't see a whole lot of Theo Lindstein, and the fact that Juracek got a lot of those minutes, I wonder if Justin Barron maybe sneaks into that lineup on Tuesday night against the Chicago Blackhawks. All right, before we get out of here, let's get our 3 takeaways on this performance tonight.
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0: Carrying over the conversation that we had in that last segment about the top line, you know, that's my first takeaway. Just a really tough, weird game for them. I thought that top line was really good against Dallas last night. They held down the Mikko Rantanen line off the board, which had Wyatt Johnston and Mikko Rantanen. But more importantly, it felt like they were generating those scoring chances. Tonight, it just never really felt like they were on the same page. You had a couple of mistakes that Thomas made, a couple of just miscommunication moments in their own end that led to those turnovers, that led to Colorado goals. And I mean, look, like, Jimmy Snuggerud still came out of this game with five shot attempts. Dylan Holloway still had two shots on goal. Even Robert Thomas with two shots on goal, but man, he's only had two shots on goal through two games. That line just didn't look connected. And if you're not connected, boy, that's a tough ask to go up against Nathan MacKinnon and Martin Natchez and Arturi Lehkonen. And I think that's really why they had such a tough night tonight going up against that combination. So to me, it's not concerning. That's just kind of a blip on the radar to where it was like, yeah, weird game from them. You see how they respond. And they're getting chances still. I mean, if you look at natural stat trick and go from Corsi rating, which measures offensive zone time and puck possession, you know, tonight for the Blues, the best line was Jake Neighbors, Mason McTavish, and Connor McMichael only played 1 minute and 52 seconds together. The best line that played over 7 minutes together was McMichael, McTavish, and Booch. But Holloway, Snuggerud, and Thomas was right behind them, possessed the puck 50% of the time. They had three scoring chances, which was tied for the most on the team, but they gave up four scoring chances. And the defensive side of it is what really hurt them in this one tonight. Second takeaway from me was the decision to switch the D pairs. I have seen a lot of reaction as to what's Jim Montgomery doing, why are you breaking up Broberg and Yiricek for how good they looked against Dallas last night. I understand the frustration. I understand, and I think it's fair to question the call on that. I personally believe that game was going to go the same way, whether Broberg and Parayko played together or Broberg and Yiricek played together. Jared Bednar had Nathan MacKinnon as a man on a mission in that first period. I mean, every other shift, it felt like he was on the ice. They were taking advantage of those opportunities, and they were just pressuring the hell out of the Blues. That wasn't a Broberg and Parayko problem as much as it was a Broberg, Parayko, Thomas, Holloway, Snuggerud connectivity DNA problem. I think if Broberg and Yiricek are on the ice, you're probably seeing that same result. And I personally think it made the most sense. Parayko is one of your best defensemen in terms of going one-on-one with a Nathan MacKinnon. He's done it a lot over his last few years. Philip Broberg, Jim Montgomery told Curbs and Joey, Philip Broberg is their toughest defenseman on this roster. So you put your best guy against the other team's best guy. It's what they did last night. Now, yes, they had Broberg and Yiricek, but in the defensive zone, they were having a couple of different starts. It wasn't always Yiricek, but they also were using Carlo and Fowler in that game last night. And where I think it really kind of disrupted some things, not so much of Broberg and Parayko playing together, but it was breaking up Fowler and Carlo. I think that combination is one that you need to rely on. And the fact that you didn't have that combination because Carlo was with Lindstein, Yiricek was with Fowler, it put it all into flux. I don't mind the decision of having Broberg and Parayko play together, but I'm not sure you can get away with that very often if you need that DNA of working with guys and building that chemistry on the ice. So I can understand the frustration, and I get the confusion as to why you would break that up for how good they looked last night against Dallas. I just personally think that even if you put Yiricek and Broberg on the ice, you're playing Thomas Holloway and Snuggerud against the MacKinnon line, and those guys, I think, struggled tonight more so than the defensemen that struggled out there against the MacKinnon line. And then the third takeaway for me, to be a positive one, I'm really liking Dalibor Dvorsky's development. In two games, Dalibor Dvorsky has picked up two goals. His line has been one of the more noticeable lines in back-to-back games, along with Jonathan Berggren. He, Neighbors, and Berggren have come up with some significant scoring opportunities, but Dalibor Dvorsky in that game last night against Dallas had two shots on goal and was 40% in the faceoff dot. Tonight, had three shots on goal, four attempts, and 40% of the faceoff dot. And that's going up against a really good third line that was Brock Nelson and Nazem Kadri that they were going out there at times with. So Dalibor Dvorsky was a guy I think a lot of people looked at last year and said, this guy might be a winger. Now, after two games, and I know it's two games, small sample size for Ario, he looks like the guy that you can start building with and look at and say, yeah, this is a centerman for us. I also thought McTavish's line looked really good. So, to me, it's not so much about you got blown out by Colorado. It's, why'd your top line look like they struggled? Can your defense get back to the chemistry that they had in week or in the first game? And can you continue to develop that internal secondary scoring? Because those things matter more in the grand scheme of things than game two loss. That was a 6-1 loss to the Colorado Avalanche. But they got the rubber game on Tuesday when they can try and make it a 2-1 road trip to start the season off before they open up the season on home ice against San Jose on Thursday. Tuesday, though, is in Chicago against the Blackhawks as the Blackhawks lost earlier tonight. So they're 0-2 to start the season as the Blues will go into Chicago and try and make them 0-3. Puck drop on Tuesday night will be 7 o'clock with the First Community Credit Union pregame show beginning at 6 right here on your home for the Blues 101 ESPN. Huge thank you to Jordan Deacon for her great work tonight and this weekend. And a thank you to all of you for being with us throughout these broadcasts. I'm Alex Ferrario. Hope everyone has a great rest of their weekend. We'll talk on Tuesday for Blues and Blackhawks right here on your home for the Blues 101 ESPN.
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0: All right, Judson, thanks so much. What a game one we had here in Milwaukee as the Brewers edge the Padres by the final of 3-2. And Milwaukee showing a lot of grit. They got down early. Mizorowski wasn't his normal dominant self. And yet, here we are. Milwaukee goes and uses their outstanding bullpen, and they pick up the win.
1: I mean, they showcased how great their bullpen is, and it can match up with anyone, including the San Diego Padres, which have two of the best high-leverage guys in baseball with Mordejón and Mason Miller. The challenge they had is that although Mizorowski started off slow in the second inning and just command, he kind of weathered it enough to get to that fourth inning, and then the bullpen put up zeros. And it was all kinds, lefties, righties, a lot of power pitchers, the versatility of putting in the right lanes, and the Padres just could not capitalize that. And then the big home run by William Contreras, opposite field off of Mordejón, who's throwing 100, just an impressive at bat. And that's just how they've won baseball games. And the home run ended up putting the exclamation point on it.
0: Yeah, no question about it. And again, impressive the way the Brewers went to their bullpen. And, I mean, whether you're talking about Senzatella or Ashby or Uribe or Hall or McGill, all those guys got it done. And they came in with just nasty stuff.
1: I mean, a lot of guys throwing high 90s, 100, sinking. I mean, that's what the Padres have as well. They're coming from all angles, and it was perfectly executed by Pat Murphy and the Brewers in terms of the timing. And, of course, the pitchers did the job. And then Jackson Churio, just, a young player that's always been a postseason star. He does it again, first pitch home run, to claw back from that 2-0 deficit. So all the pieces came together, good timing, and really the bullpen was the story.
0: So, again, on a bizarre play in the late stages,
1: wow,
0: affecting the ground rules here at American Family Field. The roof was closed. Ty Francis fly ball hit a cable in fair territory and then redirected to Jackson Churio. It stayed in fair territory, but the angle changed. There's certainly some question as to whether that ball, without the cable in the way, would have left the park. But regardless, the ground rule is if it strikes one of those, whether it strikes the roof or the cable or any of the structure in fair territory, it's in play.
1: Play it, right.
0: And you just play it.
1: Yeah, it could have gone in left center and
0: that's
1: for
0: right.
1: a triple. So
0: yep.
1: That's the strange pinball machine rules that we have, and they might have to rethink that a little bit.
0: Yeah, no doubt. Now, if it had gone and clipped on one of those pieces on top of the roof in foul territory, it's dead. It's foul and dead. So that's a wild play, but ultimately I think they got it right. Again, I think, we'll just wait and see. For Doug Glanville, I'm John Schaumbe right here on your home for every game of the postseason, Major League Baseball, on ESPN Radio and ESPN app.
2: 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Why don't we return to some college football action. Unranked Clemson hosting fourth-ranked Miami Canes. Strike fast.
3: Walking the motion man left to right. Off a play fake, double screen for Barkey. He swivels his way to the 45. To the 10, there he goes! Barkey to the 30, to the 20, to the 10, to the 5, and Barkey will take it all the way home! And Miami strikes first on a 61-yard catch and run for Cooper Barkey. A brilliant start for Miami. It's 6-0 Hurricanes in Death Valley.
2: 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More Mensa this time with his legs.
3: Tony in the left slot. They're going to rush five. Mensa steps up. He's looking. Now he's going to run. He's down to the 20-yard line. There's a flag down. He's at 15. He's at the 10. He's at the 5. He fumbles the football.
2: Touchdown.
3: In the end zone. Falls on it for a touchdown.
2: Mensa threw over 227 yards and a TD. Miami routed Clemson 41-13. Mensa joined ESPN Radio's game night. Mensa covered how the program is blocking out the pressure after their championship appearance.
4: Yeah, you've got to block all that out. And I think we've done a great job of that. Coach Cristobal, every single day is telling us to eliminate distractions. And that's the key, when you want to go far and win big.
2: Here's Mensa on what it's like playing under Coach Cristobal.
4: It's really just a dream come true. I've always wanted to play for a big-time program like this and under a special head coach like Coach Cristobal. You know, he always gets me fired up no matter what. Yeah. It's Monday, Tuesday, Saturday, when it's game day. Like, you know, he never fails to get me turned up. So it's just a huge blessing to be in Miami Hurricane.
2: Finally, meant to discuss with NFL interest what ultimately made Miami the right decision.
4: Well, I think if you look at, you know, the last 2 years, what they did at the quarterback position was ultimately the selling point for me. You know, I wanted to come in and you know, have take charge and, you know, have full command of an offense like this with a bunch of weapons. So I'd say that.
2: After next week off, Miami is at home against Florida State. How about the Colorado Buffaloes hosting number 12 Texas Tech? How about a Red Raiders end zone pick?
3: Play action rolling to his left. They were interception, pick six, John Curry. Oh, man. Isaac Wilson, before the ball could even get past the end zone, John Curry up in the air just steals it out of the air.
2: That's Brian Jensen from Learfield. Texas Tech dominates 29-7. Red Raiders DB Bryce Pollock joined ESPN Radio's Game Night and discussed what head coach Joey McGuire's message has been after last year's success.
5: So the main thing about that he preaches is just because you won the Big 12 championship does not mean we're the hunted. We're still hunting. We still feel like we're the underdog. We still feel like we're not getting respected. We still think they don't think we're going to win the Big 12. You know what I mean? So it's like we just got that chip on our shoulder still, and he makes sure we got that chip on our shoulder.
2: All right, how about number 16, Mississippi State hosting number 7, Alabama, matchup that began back in 1896. This would be the 109th meeting between these two. Second quarter, 1-1 touchdown lead for Bama turned into 2.
6: Play action to Crowell. Running it, keeping it, scoring easily. Keelan Russell, 17 yards, and the Tide leads it now 20-7.
2: That's Chris Stewart from Learfield. Keelan Russell would rush for 1 touchdown, but he would pass for 3.
6: Scott goes in motion to the right. He's all alone there with 2 men wide left. Brown goes out of the backfield. Slant caught. Rico Scott. Another touchdown grab on another perfect throw from Keelan Russell. And the Tide makes it a 48-23 lead with 12:02 to go.
2: Russell passed for 285 yards. Alabama spanks Mississippi State 56-23. Bama head coach Kalen DeBoer joined ESPN's Katie George after the win.
7: Coach DeBoer, your offense scores another 45-plus points on the road in what was a loud, hostile environment. What pleased you most offensively today?
8: For the most part, St. Happens took care of the ball, had a good mix of run and pass. The run opens up the play action, our guys making plays, so a couple critical moments in there that we came through.
7: Mississippi State coming into this game was averaging over 500 yards of offense. What do you think of your defense's day?
8: Yeah, I thought they did. We gave them a short field with our fumble, and they showed what they're capable of. We knew we'd have our hands full with them, but our guys just keep playing. We line up, keep playing, and that's who we are. So it's a 4-quarter game.
7: 5 games in, undefeated. You got Georgia next week. Just how would you assess where you're at as a team right now?
8: I think we're continuing to get better, and these guys are going to bring a mindset. You know what you want every day to practice. They're going to reset. It starts all over. Nothing we did today carries over to next week. So love that we can. Literally get on a bus, get here, put on the pads, go play ball. And these guys just love it. They love being around each other. They play for each other. And, as long as that continues to happen within our program, the sky's the limit.
7: Congratulations. Best of luck next week.
8: Thank you.
2: So a dominant win for Kalen DeBoer and his Alabama Crimson Tide. What about Bill Belichick and UNC hosting third-ranked Notre Dame, second quarter Fighting Irish, creating some separation in quarter number 2.
9: Carr takes the snap, rolls right, now turns and throws upfield. Oh my goodness, he's wide open. Faison dives and catches at the goal line. Touchdown, Notre Dame. They lost track of a receiver in the end zone, and Faison makes them pay.
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10: Tar Heels will be returning the second half kickoff from right to left. Kekahuna, Carolina coming off the 5-yard line with some space to run, popping to the near side at the 45-40 at midfield. Carolina is Jaden Jefferson. It's the freshman who's going to take it all the way to the house. 2. Jaden Jefferson takes the second half kickoff to the house.
2: Third quarter now. It was more C.J. Carr for the Irish.
10: Gunner, get a fake again, throwing it out right. Elias Williams reaches in the right corner, touchdown. The big man with the old tight end sneak, and it's 27-14 Georgia.
2: So we've heard from Notre Dame Radio Network, also heard from Jones Angle from Learfield. Even through pouring rain at times, C.J. Carr threw for 4 touchdowns and ran for another for the Fighting Irish, 37-26, the win over North Carolina. All right, second-ranked Georgia taking on Vandy. Bulldogs in control in the fourth quarter.
10: Gunner in the shotgun with Peanut Phillips the back. And that's Bo Walker. No, Peanut's in motion. Bo Walker's a back. They're both in there. Gunner throwing it out for Peanut. Catches it on the 12. Sidestep, breaks a tackle at the 5. He scores down the right side.
2: Georgia Bulldogs Sports Network to call. The Bulldogs stay perfect at 5-0 with a 38-14 win. Coming up next, we'll have our top sound for you. 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

0: The challenge they had is that although Mizorowski started off slow in the second inning and just command, he kind of weathered it enough to get to that fourth inning, and then the bullpen put up zeros. And it was all kinds, lefties, righties, a lot of power pitchers, the versatility it put in the right lanes. And the Padres just could not capitalize that. And then the big home run by William Contreras, the opposite field off of Morey Hone, who's throwing 100, just an impressive at bat. And that's just how they've won baseball games. And the home run ended up putting the exclamation point on it.
1: Yeah, no question about it. And again, impressive the way the Brewers went to their bullpen. And I mean, whether you're talking about Senzatella or Ashby or Uribe or Hall or McGill, all those guys got it done, and they came in with just nasty stuff.
0: I mean, a lot of guys throwing high 90s, 100, sinking. I mean, that's what the Padres have as well. They're coming from all angles, and it was perfectly executed by Pat Murphy and the Brewers in terms of the timing, and of course the pitchers did the job. And then Jackson Churio, just, you know, a young player that's always been a postseason star. He does it again, first pitch home run to claw back from that 2-0 deficit. So all the pieces came together, good timing, and really the bullpen was the story.
1: So again, on a bizarre play in the late stages,
0: wow,
1: affecting the ground rules here at American Family Field. The roof was closed. Ty Francis fly ball hit a cable in fair territory and then redirected to Jackson Churio. It stayed in fair territory, but the angle changed. There's certainly some question as to whether that ball, without the cable in the way, would have left the park. But regardless, the ground rule is if it strikes one of those, whether it strikes the roof or the cable or any of the structure in fair territory, it's in play.
0: Play it, right.
1: And you just play it.
0: Yeah, it could have gone in the left center and
1: that's
0: for
1: right.
0: a triple. So
1: yep.
0: That's the strange pinball machine rules that we have, and they might have to rethink that a little bit.
1: Yeah, no doubt. Now, if it had gone and clipped on one of those pieces on top of the roof in foul territory, it's dead. It's foul and dead. So that's a wild play, but ultimately I think they got it right. Again, I think, you know, we'll just wait and see. For Doug Glanville, I'm John Shambi right here on your home for every game of the postseason, Major League Baseball, on ESPN Radio and ESPN app.
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3: Walking the motion man left to right. Off a play fake, double screen for Barkey. He swivels his way to the 45. To the 10, there he goes! Barkey to the 30, to the 20, to the 10, to the 5, and Barkey will take it all the way home! And Miami strikes first on a 61-yard catch and run for Cooper Barkey. A brilliant start for Miami. It's 6-0 Hurricanes in Death Valley.
2: 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More Mensa this time with his legs.
3: Tony in the left slot. They're going to rush five. Mensa steps up. He's looking. Now he's going to run. He's down to the 20-yard line. There's a flag down. He's at the 15. He's at the 10. He's at the 5. He fumbles the football.
2: Touchdown.
3: In the end zone. Falls on it for a touchdown.
2: Mensa threw over 227 yards and a TD. Miami routed Clemson 41-13. Mensa joined ESPN Radio's game night. Mensa covered how the program is blocking out the pressure after their championship appearance.
4: Yeah, you've got to block all that out. And I think we've done a great job of that. Coach Cristobal, you know, every single day is telling us to eliminate distractions. And that's the key, you know, when you want to go far and win big.
2: Here's Mensa on what it's like playing under Coach Cristobal.
4: It's really just a dream come true. You know, I've always wanted to play for a big-time program like this and under a special head coach like Coach Cristobal. You know, he always gets me fired up no matter what. Whether it's Monday, Tuesday, Saturday, when it's game day. Like, you know, he never fails to get me turned up. So it's just a huge blessing to be a Miami Hurricane.
2: Finally, Mensa discussed with NFL interest what ultimately made Miami the right decision.
4: Well, I think if you look at, you know, the last 2 years, what they did at the quarterback position was ultimately the selling point for me. You know, I wanted to come in and you know, have take charge and, you know, have full command of an offense like this with a bunch of weapons. So I'd say that.
2: After next week off, Miami is at home against Florida State. How about the Colorado Buffaloes hosting number 12 Texas Tech? How about a Red Raiders end zone pick?
3: Play action rolling to his left. They were interception, pick six, John Curry. Oh, man. Isaac Wilson, before the ball could even get past the end zone, John Curry up in the air just steals it out of the air.
2: That's Brian Jensen from Learfield. Texas Tech dominates 29-7. Red Raiders DB Bryce Pollock joined ESPN Radio's Game Night and discussed what head coach Joey McGuire's message has been after last year's success.
5: So the main thing about that he preaches is just because you won the Big 12 championship does not mean we're the hunted. We're still hunting. We still feel like we're the underdog. We still feel like we're not getting respected. We still think they don't think we're going to win the Big 12. You know what I mean? So it's like we just got that chip on our shoulder still, and he makes sure we got that chip on our shoulder.
2: All right, how about number 16, Mississippi State hosting number 7, Alabama matchup that began back in 1896. This would be the 109th meeting between these two. Second quarter, 1-1 touchdown lead for Bama turned into 2.
6: Play action to Crowell. Running it, keeping it, scoring easily. Keelan Russell, 17 yards, and the Tide leads it now 20-7.
2: That's Chris Stewart from Learfield. Keelan Russell would rush for 1 touchdown, but he would pass for 3.
6: Scott goes in motion to the right. He's all alone there with 2 men wide left. Brown goes out of the backfield. Slant, caught, Rico Scott. Another touchdown grab on another perfect throw from Keelan Russell. And the Tide makes it a 48-23 lead with 12:02 to go.
2: Russell passed for 285 yards. Alabama spanks Mississippi State 56-23. Bama head coach Kalen DeBoer joined ESPN's Katie George after the win.
7: Coach DeBoer, your offense scores another 45-plus points on the road in what was a loud, hostile environment. What pleased you most offensively today?
8: For the most part, St. Hatton took care of the ball. Had a good mix of run and pass. The run opens up the play action. Our guys making plays. So a couple critical moments in there that we came through.
7: Mississippi State coming into this game was averaging over 500 yards of offense. What do you think of your defense's day?
8: Yeah, I thought they did. We gave them a short field with our fumble. And, they showed what they're capable of. We knew we'd have our hands full with them. But our guys just keep playing. They line up, keep playing. And that's who we are. So it's a 4-quarter game.
7: 5 games in, undefeated. You got Georgia next week. Just how would you assess where you're at as a team right now?
8: I think we're continuing to get better. And these guys are going to bring a mindset, what you want every day to practice. They're going to reset. It starts all over. Nothing we did today carries over to next week. So love that we can, literally get on a bus, get here, put on the pads, go play ball. And these guys just love it. They love being around each other. They play for each other. And as long as that continues to happen within our program, the sky's the limit.
7: Congratulations. Best of luck next week.
8: Thank you.
2: So a dominant win for Kalen DeBoer and his Alabama Crimson Tide. What about Bill Belichick and UNC hosting third-ranked Notre Dame second quarter Fighting Irish, creating some separation in quarter number 2.
9: Carr takes the snap, rolls right, now turns and throws upfield. Oh my goodness, he's wide open! Faison dives and catches at the goal line! Touchdown, Notre Dame! They lost track of the receiver in the end zone, and Faison makes them pay!
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10: Tar Heels will be returning the second half kickoff from right to left. Kekahuna, Carolina coming off the 5-yard line with some space to run, popping to the near side at the 45-40 at midfield. Carolina is Jaden Jefferson. It's the freshman who's going to take it all the way to the house. Number 2, Jaden Jefferson takes the second half kickoff to the house.
2: Third quarter now, it was more C.J. Carr for the Irish.
9: Oh, he got him to jump!
3: Got him to jump!
9: Free play! Carr has a free play! Flags on the field. Carr rolling left, now back to his right at the 10. He can tuck it and run! Carr for the end zone! He dives and scores! Touchdown, Notre Dame!
2: So we've heard from Notre Dame Radio Network, also heard from Jones Angle from Learfield. Even through pouring rain at times, C.J. Carr threw for four touchdowns and ran for another for the Fighting Irish, 37-26, the win over North Carolina. All right, second-ranked Georgia taking on Vandy. Bulldogs in control in the fourth quarter.
11: Gunner in the shotgun with Peanut Phillips the back. And that's Bo Walker. No, Peanut's in motion. Bo Walker's a back. They're both in there. Gunner throwing it out for Peanut. Catches it on the 12. Sidestep, breaks a tackle at the 5. He scores down the right side.
2: Georgia Bulldogs Sports Network, to call the Bulldogs stay perfect at 5-0 with a 38-14 win. 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

0: whether it strikes the roof or the cable or any of the structure in fair territory, it's in play.
1: Play it, right.
0: And you just play it.
1: Yeah, it could have gone in the left center and
0: that's
1: for
0: right.
1: a triple. So
0: yep.
1: That's the strange pinball machine rules that we have, and they might have to rethink that a little bit.
0: Yeah, no doubt. Now, if it had gone and clipped on one of those pieces on top of the roof in foul territory, it's dead.
1: Dead
0: it's
1: ball.
0: Foul and dead. So that's a wild play, but ultimately I think they got it right. Again, I think, you know, we'll just wait and see. For Doug Glanville, I'm John Schaumbe right here on your home for every game of the postseason, Major League Baseball. 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
2: 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Why don't we return to some college football action. Unranked Clemson hosting 4th-ranked Miami Canes. Strike fast.
3: Wolf in the motion, man, left to right. Off a play fake, double screen for Barkey. He swivels his way to the 35.
0: Out.
3: There he goes! Barkey to the 30, to the 20, to the 10, to the 5, and Barkey will take it all the way home! And Miami strikes first on a 61-yard catch and run for Cooper Barkey. A brilliant start for Miami. It's 6-0 Hurricanes in Death Valley.
2: 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More Mensa this time with his legs.
3: Tony in the left slot. They're going to rush 5. Mensa steps up. He's looking. Now he's going to run. He's down to the 20-yard line. There's a flag down. He's at the 15. He's at the 10. He's at the 5. He fumbles the football.
0: Touchdown.
3: In the end zone. Falls line for a touchdown.
2: Mensa threw over 227 yards and a TD. Miami routed Clemson 41-13. Mensa joined ESPN Radio's game night. Mensa covered how the program is blocking out the pressure after their championship appearance.
4: Yeah, you've got to block all that out. And I think you've done a great job of that. Coach Cristobal, you know, every single day is telling us to eliminate distractions. And that's the key, you know, when you want to go far and win big.
2: Here's Mensa on what it's like playing under Coach Cristobal.
4: It's really just a dream come true. You know, I've always wanted to play for a big-time program like this and under a special ed coach like Coach Cristobal. You know, he always gets me fired up no matter what. It's Monday, Tuesday, Saturday, when it's game day. Like, you know, he never fails to get me turned up. So it's just a huge blessing to be a Miami Hurricane.
2: Finally, Mensa discussed with NFL interest what ultimately made Miami the right decision.
4: Well, I think if you look at, you know, the last 2 years, what they did at the quarterback position was ultimately the selling point for me. You know, I wanted to come in and you know, have take charge and, you know, have full command of an offense like this and a bunch of weapons. So I'd say that.
2: After next week off, Miami is at home against Florida State. How about the Colorado Buffaloes hosting number 12 Texas Tech? How about a Red Raiders end zone pick?
3: Play action rolling to his left. They were interception, pick six, John Curry. Oh, man. Isaac Wilson, before the ball could even get past the end zone, John Curry up in the air just steals it out of the air.
2: That's Brian Jensen from Learfield. Texas Tech dominates 29-7. Red Raiders DB Bryce Pollock joined ESPN Radio's game night and discussed what head coach Joey McGuire's message has been after last year's success.
5: So the main thing about that he preaches is just because you won the Big 12 championship does not mean we're the hunted. We're still hunting. We still feel like we're the underdog. We still feel like we're not getting respected. We still think they don't think we're going to win the Big 12. You know what I mean? So it's like we just got that chip on our shoulder still, and he makes sure we got that chip on our shoulder.
2: All right, how about number 16, Mississippi State hosting number 7, Alabama, matchup that began back in 1896. This would be the 109th meeting between these two. Second quarter, 1-1 touchdown lead for Bama turned into 2.
6: Play action to Crowell. Running it, keeping it, scoring easily. Keelan Russell, 17 yards, and the Tide leads it now 20-7.
2: That's Chris Stewart from Learfield. Keelan Russell would rush for 1 touchdown, but he would pass for 3.
6: Scott goes in motion to the right. He's all alone there with 2 men wide left. Brown goes out of the backfield. Slant caught. Rico Scott. Another touchdown grab on another perfect throw from Keelan Russell. And the Tide makes it a 48-23 lead with 12:02 to go.
2: Russell passed for 285 yards. Alabama spanks Mississippi State 56-23. Bama head coach Kalen DeBoer joined ESPN's Katie George after the win.
7: First DeBoer, your offense scores another 45-plus points on the road in what was a loud, hostile environment. What pleased you most offensively today?
8: For the most part, second half took care of the ball, had a good mix of run and pass. The run opens up the play action, our guys making plays, so a couple critical moments in there that we came through.
7: Mississippi State coming into this game was averaging over 500 yards of offense. What do you think of your defense's day?
8: Yeah, I thought they did. We gave them a short field with our fumble, and they showed what they're capable of. We knew we'd have our hands full with them, but our guys just keep playing. We line up, keep playing, and that's who we are. So it's a four-quarter game.
7: Five games in, undefeated. You got Georgia next week. Just how would you assess where you're at as a team right now?
8: I think we're continuing to get better, and these guys are going to bring a mindset. You know what you want every day to practice. They're going to reset. It starts all over. Nothing we did today carries over to next week. So the love that we can. Literally get on a bus, get here, put on the pads, go play ball. And these guys just love it. They love being around each other. They play for each other. And as long as that continues to happen within our program, the sky's the limit.
7: Congratulations. Best of luck next week.
8: Thank you.
2: So a dominant win for Kalen DeBoer and his Alabama Crimson Tide. What about Bill Belichick in UNC hosting third-ranked Notre Dame, second quarter Fighting Irish, creating some separation in quarter number two.
9: Carr takes the snap, rolls right, now turns and throws upfield. Oh my goodness, he's wide open! Faison dives and catches at the goal line! Touchdown, Notre Dame! They lost track of the receiver in the end zone, and Faison makes them pay!
2: The call on the Notre Dame radio network, 21-7 game, but UNC would get a touchdown and then a monster special teams play.
10: Tar Heels will be returning the second half kickoff from right to left. Kekahuna, Carolina coming off the 5-yard line with some space to run, popping to the near side at the 45-40 at midfield. Carolina is Jaden Jefferson. It's the freshman who's going to take it all the way to the house. Rain down on Notre Dame to start half number two. Jaden Jefferson takes the second half kickoff to the house.
2: Third quarter now, it was more C.J. Carr for the Irish.
9: Oh, he got him to jump!
1: Got him to jump! Oh,
9: free
1: my
9: play!
1: Gosh.
9: Carr has a free play! Flags on the field! Carr rolling left, now back to his right at the 10. He can tuck it and run! Carr for the end zone! He dives and scores! Touchdown, Notre Dame!
2: So we've heard from Notre Dame Radio Network, also heard from Jones Angle from Learfield. Even through pouring rain at times, C.J. Carr threw for four touchdowns and ran for another for the Fighting Irish, 37-26, the win over North Carolina. All right, second-ranked Georgia taking on Vandy. Bulldogs in control in the fourth quarter.
10: Gunner in the shotgun with Peanut Phillips the back. And that's Bo Walker. No, Peanut's in motion. Bo Walker's a back. They're both in there. Gunner throwing it out for Peanut. Catches it on the 12. Sidestep, breaks a tackle at the 5. He scores down the right side.
2: Georgia Bulldogs Sports Network to call. The Bulldogs stay perfect at 5-0 with a 38-14 win. Coming up next, we'll have our top sound for you. 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
1: Hey guys, welcome to the show. I'm Dr. TJ. With me as always is Aaron.
2: Hi.
1: On the ball, Aaron, always saying hi. Yep. So talkative. So talkative. Today we got a really good show. Today we're going to talk about thyroid medication. We're actually going to talk about the pros and cons. We're going to talk about, you know, why thyroid medication is many, many times necessary. And then we're also going to talk about three reasons why, if we get to three, some reasons, or maybe four or five, some reasons why your thyroid medication may not be working. So we talk a lot on the show about thyroid, and you know, we've prefaced several of our thyroid shows like this. We talk about this a lot because this is what we get a lot of questions regarding.
2: Right.
1: And you know, these are some of our more popular topics and podcasts, and so we, you know, give the people what they want, right?
2: Right.
1: So,
2: well, trying to answer questions, and you know, your thyroid working properly affects so much in your body. So right. It is extremely important, and there are so many people who have thyroid issues, or have been told they have thyroid issues, or have been told they don't have thyroid issues and actually do.
1: Right.
2: So, I mean, there's just so many.
1: Or they've been told they need a medication, they absolutely don't want to take the medication, but then when we really get down to it, they actually need the medication, but no one can explain to them why. They just say, here, you have to take this.
2: Right.
1: And
2: or
1: no,
2: they've
1: one
2: been
1: takes
2: on a
1: time.
2: Medication for a long time, and it's never done any good, and they don't need the medication. I mean, there are just so many variances of how this can all go together. So, it
1: right.
2: just, you know, we're going to try to break down thyroid medication today so we can kind of talk about, you know, the good parts about it and, you know, some things to be cognizant of was, you know, if you do end up taking it.
1: Right. So we talk a lot on this show about, you know, natural ways of doing things. I mean, the Institute of Natural Health. We're trying to do this stuff without medications whenever necessary.
2: Possible.
1: Or whenever possible, rather. And so, you know, one of the big things with using pharmaceuticals, you know, we talk about them, why they're, you know, often misused, but when they're necessary, I don't have any issues with them if they meet some very specific, criteria. Things like, does the medication actually work? That's a big one. Does it do more good than it does harm in the long run? That is very critical. And third, are there no other non-drug alternatives out there to try?
2: That have the same effect.
1: Right, has the same effect. That's right.
2: There are, you know, our entire clinic is built on the fact that we want to make people as healthy as possible. So we are not going to give someone, you know, a pharmaceutical medication if it's not going to do them good over a long period of time. You know, if they're, it will do, you know, more long-term damage than it will, you know, with them not being on the medication. But on top of that, I think it's important to point out that we're also not going to stick with only natural treatments when what actually is going to help you is a medication. And
1: right.
2: There are times when that's necessary. And I think that's what really sets, you know, our clinic apart. And that's where I really saw a need for, you know, from the general public, because, you know, going through these issues myself, I'm like, I don't feel like I should be the one who has to choose whether I go to conventional medicine and get a pharmaceutical or I go alternative medicine and then I don't have that, you know, the ability to, you know, get a prescription.
1: Right.
2: I just want whatever works. I mean, and if that's natural, great. If it's not natural, then just fix me. You know,
1: she's been on this roller coaster, ladies and gentlemen, if you couldn't tell.
2: Right. And I think so many people are on, you know, I mean, are in the same boat where they're all for whatever's natural if it's going to actually fix them. But we also don't want to stay feeling miserable, right?
1: Right.
2: So, I mean, the bottom line is that there are times when a thyroid medication is going to be necessary.
1: Right. And thyroid meds, for the most part, meet the criteria that are really critical to whether or not we'll actually use the medication and prescribe it at the Institute. I mean, it's just one of those things. I mean, if your TSH, your thyroid stimulating hormone, is elevated, it's screaming that your body is not producing enough thyroid hormone to meet the needs that your body is. And I say producing. It could be a conversion issue. There are lots of reasons for this, but if it's really elevated, there's a reason, and this thing needs to be calmed down because that's your body's overworking at something that it doesn't need to overwork for. And it can, you sometimes need a crutch, right? So it's thyroid hormone. We've talked about it before. It's very important for proper functioning of the body. It regulates basically all of your metabolism. And I mean, the benefits of replacing thyroid hormone far, far, far, far outweigh any potential side effects of the medication itself, right? Every cell in the body has a receptor for thyroid hormone. It's responsible for very basic fundamental aspects of our body's physiology. That's what it does. It helps set our basal metabolic rate. If your metabolism is off, your thyroid hormone is off. If your thyroid hormone is off, your metabolism is off. It works both ways. This is a two-way street here. Go ahead.
2: Oh, I'm sorry. Well, I just want to, you had said before that thyroid hormone's so important, you know, that we want it to be functioning properly. And so that the benefits of medication far outweigh the potential side effects.
1: Right.
2: I just want to expand on that because that doesn't mean, you know, I don't want people hearing this to be like, oh, okay, so I am supposed to be on a thyroid hormone? Possibly. And a lot of times the answer is yes in the short term.
1: Yeah. If it's actually a thyroid issue, because many times it's not the thyroid.
2: And so it's not that, you know, again, it's not that we're saying yes, thyroid medication or no thyroid medication, because it totally depends on the person. And very rarely when someone needs thyroid medication, that can't be the end of the road.
1: Right.
2: I mean, that's never, I mean,
1: your body should be able to make it.
2: Right.
1: Let's give you this in the meantime until your body's able to make it. It's like training
2: and
1: wheels.
2: Then let's fix it.
1: Right. Yeah, you're teaching your kid to ride a bicycle. You don't throw them on two wheels all at once and say, here you go and good luck, you know, and they break their arm 16 times trying to learn how to ride a bicycle. They're going to quit trying to ride the bicycle. You put the training wheels on there so their body's able to stay upright until their nervous system and the rest of them gets it all together to where you can take those training wheels off and they can actually ride that bike on their own.
2: Right.
1: That's what thyroid medication does for the thyroid. It's training wheels for you to get your body in balance, get your body fixed. So then when we decide, okay, well, we think your thyroid's functioning the way it's supposed to. Your labs indicate this and your symptomatology is this and you're telling us these things. And then we can take those training wheels off and guess what? Your thyroid's working again, just like it's supposed to.
2: But that only works when you've got someone on your team, when you're figuring out what the problems are. Because it's right. Generally...
1: If your doctor's blaming everything that you have on the fact that you have a thyroid problem, you're in the wrong office.
2: Right.
1: Run. Go somewhere else where they're not saying, oh, well, it's just your thyroid.
2: Because they're basically putting training wheels on you and then just saying, okay, go through life. I mean, that's...
1: Yeah.
2: You know, you're not...
1: And they're putting you in the box. We've talked on this show over and over again. Doctors like to put people in boxes. If you go to a doctor and they put you in the thyroid box or the depression box, they're going to try to blame everything that goes wrong with you on the fact that you have a thyroid issue or depression or whatever other condition they've put you, whatever box they've put you in associated with that. And there are so many symptoms associated with thyroid dysfunction that they can fit dang near anything. Until you actually have a heart attack, they're going to basically put everything into, well, it's just your thyroid, and then you have a heart attack that could have been prevented because it was all these other things. It really wasn't the thyroid, but they're just saying, oh, no, it's just your thyroid. It's just your thyroid. I mean, that's right. A sort of example.
2: So let's increase your medication,
1: yeah.
2: Or let's, you know, switch your medication, or, I mean, that's all it is.
1: Right. It's just a back and it's just
2: and that's
1: it's
2: where people get so frustrated, and that's why so many people end up in our office and they're just, you know, like we said before, they're saying, why didn't anyone ever tell me this?
1: Right.
2: You know, why have I gone years feeling miserable,
1: right,
2: and no one even acted like there was any sort of way to fix it?
1: And the explanation is literally 5 minutes in a drawing and then, you know, about 4 minutes and 50 seconds through the drawing, you hear this knock, this. And what that is their jaw hitting the floor or the table saying, how come no one bothered to tell me this? This is so simple, yet no one explains it like this. I'm like, well, yes, I'm sorry, but that's how simple it really truly can be. Now the physiologic complexes are much more complex than that. The physiologic processes are very complex in what's going on, but it can be explained very simply and very easy for anyone to understand. And that's what's that's what's frustrating about it too for me, is that so many people are just getting all this misinformation. But anyway, like we were saying, every receptor has in the body has a, or every cell in the body has a receptor for thyroid hormone. And they, that basically controls your metabolic rate. And so we've got to keep that under control. So when thyroid hormones are low, we have an entire long list of things that can go wrong when we have to, you know, when we're dealing with this. So the whole, there's this whole list of symptoms that happen. So we've got to take a break. And when we come back from that, we're going to get into, you know, things that can go wrong when thyroid hormones are low. You're listening to Wellness One.

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7: Hey, and welcome back to the show, everyone. If you're just tuning in today, we're talking about thyroid medication. We're talking about kind of pros and cons of thyroid medication. We're kind of going through the pros of why thyroid medication may be necessary and how it can serve a very useful purpose. And right before the break, we were talking about, I said that there's a lot of things that can go wrong when your thyroid hormones are low. And so using a thyroid medication can help to reverse some of this stuff in the short term until you're someone like us is actually able to get your whole system restarted and turned around and going back in the right direction. to get you functioning the way that you're supposed to be and getting all your systems operating at optimal levels. So some of the things that can go wrong when your thyroid hormones are low is like decreased energy production, right? Metabolism is down, so you're not able to make energy, so you're going to be tired. Bone quality suffers, so you can have an increase in the number of fractures that you have because your bone quality goes down. Cholesterol goes up. That's a big one. If I see, you know, a woman comes in and their primary complaint is that their cholesterol is high, one of the first things I'm going right after is, what's your thyroid function? My guess is that no one ever checked, or I don't have to worry about it because they say, oh, well, I take thyroid meds. I take levothyroxine, or I take Synthroid or something. That's almost without fail. Phase two detoxification is another one that gets messed up. It's how your liver, so there's different phases of detoxification with your liver. And phase two can really get messed up when thyroid hormones aren't working well. Your blood sugar can be out of balance. We've talked about that before on this show. When blood sugar gets out of balance, your adrenal glands don't work right, and your hormone production gets all out of whack. So that's a big one. You can form gallstones. That's a big one as well. Gaining weight, hair loss, dry skin. Those are common symptoms of people that have thyroid. They'll come in and be like, I need my thyroid checked. I'm gaining weight. I've gained 25 pounds in the last year. My hair's falling out in clumps, and my skin is dry and I'm cold. Those are really, you know, pathognomonic type of symptoms that people associate with low thyroid function. But these other things, like elevated cholesterol and phase two liver detoxification being off, being anemic, that's another one that people don't really equate these, and a decreased production of stomach acid. I mean, there's just so many different things that can go wrong when thyroid hormones are low. And I think it's really important to know. Another one is that's huge. And we actually, this was a big chunk of shows. I forget how many shows we did on it, but is when thyroid function isn't right, fertility and infertility, infertility will rise, fertility problems, you know, start to happen, and your entire reproductive system can become dysfunctional. Not to mention the immune system just taking a massive hit when your thyroid's not functioning well. I mean, there are tons, but you guys, you know, if you're longtime listeners, you get it. If you're new to the show, go back and listen to some of the old shows, old podcasts, and you'll hear us talking this sort of stuff in other shows. So, you know, if thyroid hormones are off, there's no possible way that you can be healthy. That's a fact. Cut and dried, you just can't be healthy. And we know that 90% of the population in the United States that has hypothyroidism actually has autoimmune thyroid. They have a Hashimoto's disease. We've talked about that before. It's basically where your body's, you know, for lack of a better term, just completely destroying your own thyroid. You're on full on attack of your own thyroid. And, you know, it's during this that your body actually is able less and less to produce the hormone. I mean, you know, imagine your thyroid's functioning at 100% and then it starts getting attacked, and then it's functioning at 90% and your body's crying, hey, I need more thyroid hormone. And so then you attack your thyroid even more and it's down to 50% production, and your body's still crying for more thyroid. And then it keeps accelerating until eventually your thyroid's basically given up because you've attacked it and made it completely dysfunctional. That's a big problem. It can be slowed down significantly, and possibly even, you know, there's some people that believe that it can be reversed. You can definitely slow it down and get rid of symptomatology of low thyroid. I mean, Aaron's a walking example of that. Slowed down, reversed, and symptomatology can get better. I mean, I'm talking a lot, but this is the roller coaster that she was on for years.
8: Right. No, exactly. And I think that people need to know that there is hope out there, and that it can, you know, it can get fixed and it can get turned around.
7: Right. So, like I said before, if your TSH is elevated, you know, this is basically your body crying and screaming that you need more thyroid hormone. It's not able to make enough on its own. So getting a little bit of help can be life-changing. It can give you some energy back and make you feel like, oh my gosh, I can actually function again. Holy cow. Now, you know, again, I'm not saying that every single person that has hypothyroidism needs a thyroid med. You know, if they've got symptoms of hypothyroidism, that's not always mean that you need a thyroid medication. I mean, there are different levels of thyroid dysfunction. We've talked about, you know, there are patterns of this stuff happening. There are stresses that happen that can cause this. I mean, we did a whole show on adrenal stress and how it can affect the thyroid, making you feel like you have hypothyroid symptoms and your thyroid's actually functioning just fine. But you have all these symptoms based on the fact that your adrenal glands aren't working. So, you know, if your body's not able to convert thyroid hormone from the inactive form of T4 into the active form of T3, you know, or you have problems with these receptors, or if your pituitary is not functioning the way it's supposed to be, these are all things that can, you know, maybe be helped without needing a medication. But we also may need a little bit for a crutch in the meantime, right? When the issue isn't with the thyroid gland itself, then it becomes not a problem with your thyroid to be able to manufacture the thyroid hormone. It's more of a, hey, what's going on to cause this issue? How can I go find the actual root of the problem and fix that? Right? That's how we can get around this. So, you know, there are a lot of people in the natural healthcare world that are just adamantly and vehemently opposed to using medications at any point in time. And I cannot express how I'm not a fan of that. I think it's kind of a foolish approach to this. And I think that because there are just easier ways to go about doing things. I mean,
8: this isn't going to be
7: a bad approach.
8: Generally, a long-term solution. It's not going to be, you know, there are times when it could be. There is absolutely nothing else that can be done. That generally isn't the case. And I think our whole role here is to make it clear that it should be used, if it's used at all, as a crutch. And we're also not talking here about, you know, any specific medication. We're going to do a whole separate show on trying to choose what medication is appropriate.
7: Right.
8: And, you know, so while we're talking about, you know, some sort of prescription for, you know, a thyroid medication, we're not necessarily talking about levothyroxine.
7: Right.
8: And I think a lot of people, that's the only one they think of.
7: It's the only one they know.
8: Right. And so, you know, that is rarely going to be even a crutch that's used. But
7: we know that people don't know it because I've thrown words out there rattling off names of thyroid meds, and we get questions of, what did you say that this was? I'm not sure. And I mean, I know what they're talking about, but that there are a lot of meds out there that are available for thyroid health, and people just don't even know that they exist.
8: Right. And you know, I think bigger than that, you know, not just there are other thyroid medications. Like I said, we're going to go over that in a different show.
7: Right.
8: But that they're not across the board horrible, especially in the short term. You may need that to get you over the hump, but that should never be the end of the road.
7: Right.
8: You need to keep looking and find out what else is going on.
7: If your blood pressure is 250 over 100, you need a blood pressure medication like now. And then somebody needs to figure out, why is your blood pressure so stinking high?
8: Right.
7: And then fix that.
8: Right.
7: But you got to bring it down, because if you don't, you're going to have a stroke.
8: And that's why I think a clinic like ours is so important. And like I mentioned before, that is why, you know, we started this clinic in the first place, is that you shouldn't have to choose one or the other. You shouldn't have to choose going to a doctor and just getting a medication, or going to someone outside of conventional medicine and not having the option.
7: Right.
8: So, I mean, you have to be able to go to someone. It's just common sense that knows both sides of the fence and gives you what is going to be best for your body and is actually going to make you the healthiest.
7: Right. And having every person in the clinic understand that there are two sides of the fence, and being able to explain to you both sides of the fence.
8: Right.
7: I mean, if you go somewhere and they can't explain to you that, you know, how this medication or that medication works, that's an issue. Because you should be able to, your functional medicine practitioner should be able to do that. I mean, that's stuff that is, there's stuff out there that's taught. There are courses that teach you this sort of stuff.
8: Right.
7: I mean, if they're not able to do that, or they, you know.
8: They're not qualified to be giving you an opinion.
7: Yeah. They're talking circles around you and making you feel good, but then, you know, pumping you up and giving you excitement and hope, but then not really following through with like the actual physiology of what's truly going on. That's a problem.
8: Right. And we
7: see it.
8: Oh, we see it all the time. And our whole philosophy for, you know, healthcare in general is that we want to use whatever works the best and causes the least amount of harm.
7: Right.
8: Right? It's got to be that balance. You have to have that. And, I mean, we've talked about this many times on the show. Usually, it's not a prescription medication that fits the bill.
7: Right. Rarely.
8: It's just not.
7: But sometimes.
8: But sometimes, especially in the short term, that's what is needed. And if that's what's needed, well, it's a good thing we've got that option.
7: Right. And that's the beautiful thing when you have the option to be able to do it, it's comforting. It's comforting as a clinician because you can explain to your patients why this is important. Because patients come in and they're, you know, adamant, I don't want a medication. And then if we're able to sit down and explain to them, look, I understand that you don't want a medication and I don't want you to have to be on a medication. I don't think that they're always necessary. But in this particular case, with what you have going on and what you're presenting with, this medication is going to be extremely important to give us the foundation and stepping stones for we can actually progress you forward in your health.
8: Right. It's a part of a larger strategy.
7: Yes. We agree. You've got to work on all these other components. But to be able to work on all these other components, we have to deal with this big thing right now. And if we can get that under control, that allows us to do all of these other things.
8: Right.
7: And that's how we get a person well quickly.
8: Yes.
7: So, all right, we got to take another break. When we come back, we're actually going to dive into reasons why your thyroid medication may not be working. You're listening to Wellness One.
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0: is Wellness One.
1: And welcome back to the show, everyone. Today we have been talking about thyroid medication, why it may be necessary, and now we're getting into, and we're going to talk about, you know, reasons why your thyroid medication may not be working. And we've talked on the show before when we talk about thyroid, you know, at the Institute of Natural Health, we will prescribe thyroid medications if necessary. It does happen from time to time. But we've also talked about how, you know, natural practitioners, that, you know, may not have the ability to prescribe medications based on their practice limitations or whatever, they will tend to throw iodine at all thyroid problems. And so they're like, oh, thyroid's dysfunctional, you have an iodine deficiency. That's really not necessarily the case either, especially what we found in our practice is it's not always that either. Now, iodine's extremely important for the thyroid, do not get me wrong. I'm not saying that's not important, but super high doses of iodine aren't necessarily the answer either. So, you know, the if we really get down to it, the ultimate effect, if you will, of hypothyroidism, whether you're dealing with an iodine deficiency or if you're dealing with autoimmunity, hypothyroidism, again, 90% of hypothyroidism is autoimmune hypothyroid. The ultimate effect is decreasing the amount of thyroid hormone available to the body. So conventionally, doctors, the conventional medicine approach is just replace the hormones with, for the most part, synthetic forms. The biggest thyroid prescription medication out there is levothyroxine or Synthroid. It's same exact thing, right? Very rarely are they using any kind of bioidentical or natural, rather, form of thyroid hormone. So when you look at that, when you've given someone that medication, on the surface, it seems like it's, you know, a common sense approach. Right.
2: They don't have enough hormones, you give them more.
1: That's exactly right. If you don't have enough, give them more. But it's really not that simple. So if we use a different example to explain this, it can sometimes come through a little easier. Conventional medicine doesn't, the conventional approach misses the boat because they ignore the underlying cause of the problem, right? They're not even getting down to what's really the issue.
2: Right, which is so often what we talk about with conventional medicine, but it's really clear when we're talking about the thyroid.
1: Right. So it's kind of like, we've used this analogy on here before. It's kind of like taking Advil when you have a rock in your shoe, right? So you have a rock in a shoe. It causes a lot of pain. The Advil is a pain medication. It may get rid of the pain. It may, may
2: dull
1: only
2: it dull for
1: it.
2: A while. Yeah.
1: But ultimately, the only thing that you're going to do to make that better is to take the rock out of your shoe. The Advil is not really going to be the answer, right? The pain medication isn't the answer. So just take the pebble out. Take the rock out.
2: Right. And conventional medicine doesn't do that. They
1: not
2: just
1: at all.
2: Put a Band-Aid on it. They right. just give you the Advil and say, oh, you've got pain? Let's get rid of the pain. Instead of saying, wait, why do you have the pain? Oh, there's a rock in your shoe. Maybe we should actually remove it.
1: Right.
2: They don't even look.
1: No.
2: They're just like, oh, pain means pain medication.
1: Right.
2: And thyroid problem, you know, I mean, hypothyroid symptoms, whatever it happens to be, means need a thyroid medication.
1: Right. If you have a plant growing in your house and the leaves are turning brown, what do? You don't paint the leaves green. That's not going to help. You water the soil, right? You put nutrients in the soil. And so that's what really matters. You change the environment, you help that plant be healthier from the inside out.
2: Right, and it makes so much sense in all these other contexts, but it's funny how we lose that when we're talking about our health. Because we so, with all of the programming we get, you know, what we hear from medical doctors in general, and the, you know, commercials that we see on TV, there's so many things coming at us that basically says, you know, hey, this is what you need, pill for a problem, you know, right? There's something that's out there that's going to fix it, but it's not fixing anything.
1: Right. It's the magic bullet approach to medicine. And, you know, that may have been effective back in the early 1900s when, you know, your leading causes of death were infection. An antibiotic is going to kill the infection. That's what you're trying to do. But we're dealing with very complex chronic diseases on multiple diseases at a time. Very rarely does a person just have one thing wrong. If you only have one thing wrong, it's because you broke your arm. It's the one thing that's wrong that you need fixed. If you're really getting into the metabolism and the metabolic system of a person that is, you know, complaining of a chronic issue, they have multiple things going on, and one

0: it also doesn't make sense, right? I mean, it just doesn't.
1: No.
0: And I mean, it is, and so it's the approach for people who don't want to actually take responsibility and they want to just keep going on, you know, and they want to have this story to fall back on of why their life isn't going the way that they want, you know, why they aren't as healthy as they could be.
1: Right.
0: But for those of you out there who are like, no, I don't actually want to feel this way, there is a better way to do it.
1: Right. So another issue is with the whole autoimmune component that is with hypothyroidism, and your immune system dysregulates. Basically, when that happens, this is because of inflammation, and this chronic inflammatory response causes your body to attack itself, right? And it does so by using cytokines, and we've talked about this on other shows, so you can go back and check that information out. But when your immune system is attacking yourself in an autoimmune condition, that increases the inflammatory response and increases inflammation. So, you know, reasons why your thyroid medication isn't working. Number one, inflammation suppresses the hypothalamus pituitary thyroid axis. So we've talked about the hypothalamus pituitary adrenal axis. That's the HPA axis. There's also an HPT axis, the hypothalamus pituitary thyroid axis. So if you increase the levels of tumor necrosis factor alpha, for instance, which is an inflammatory cytokine, you drop levels in the blood of TSH, T3, free, T4 free, and thyroid releasing hormone for 5 days from if you inject that one time, and that's what research shows. One little injection of this inflammatory thing affects the thyroid for 5 days. So think about that. For those of you out there who have an autoimmune condition, we've got chronic inflammation going on, and you want things to be fixed overnight. For every day that you've had, I'm going to take it from one injection to a whole day. For every day you've had the issue, it's going to take 5 days to get the inflammation to go away. And it's not until we get the inflammation to go away that we're actually going to be able to turn this boat around and help you heal and repair. This is a long process. It's not an overnight fix, right? That's just how it is. So that's a big, big thing is, you know, inflammation suppressing this hypothalamus pituitary thyroid axis, right? It's extremely important. Thyroid medication can help. Thyroid medication increases the levels of T4, but it doesn't affect the other things that go on when you suppress the hypothalamus pituitary thyroid or the HPT axis, right? So the med may not be, you may be taking the medication, but it's not working. This is one of the reasons why your thyroid medication may not be working. Right there, inflammation, you're not able to fix or turn that ship around. Right? Very, very important to understand if you're inflamed and making sure that you run appropriate testing to find out, am I inflamed? Right? This isn't just just look at someone and find out if they're inflamed. It doesn't work like that. You've got to look at all kinds of inflammatory markers and figure out what in the world is going on inside your system so we can best address that. Right? Number two is the inflammation decreases the number and the sensitivity of your thyroid hormone receptors. We've talked about this as well, the thyroid receptors. So these are the things on your cells that actually are you know, your thyroid hormone binds to exert the metabolic effects on that cell. You can have problems with this as well. And we got to take a quick break. When we come back, we're going to talk a little bit more about the sensitivity of these thyroid hormone receptors and how inflammation can decrease the number and sensitivity of these receptors. You're listening to Wellness One.

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6: This is Wellness One.
7: Hey, welcome back to the show. We have been talking about thyroid medications today. Pros and kind of cons of thyroid medications. And we've been talking, the last segment we were talking about reasons why thyroid medication may not be working. And when we, right before the break, I said that, you know, this can be due to thyroid hormone receptor issues. If we don't have enough of them or they're not sensitive enough, we can have an issue. So if your body is stopping making receptors or is not making them, or they're not sensitive to the thyroid hormone itself, it literally doesn't matter how much thyroid medication you take. The meds aren't going to be effective because the cells won't be able to actually use it. You could take your entire bottle of thyroid meds and it's not going to do you a bit of good because your body can't actually use it because it can't bind to anything to get in. It's like, you know, your garage door opener is programmed to the wrong frequency. It doesn't matter how many times you touch it. You're not going to open the garage door, right? That's what's going on. And that garage door is the key. That's the receptor to allow you to get into the garage and park your vehicle and then close the garage door and be safe and sound inside your garage and do your thing. No, it's like your battery's dead in your garage door opener. And so you're not going to function, properly at all. So that's a very, very big deal. Another reason is that inflammation can decrease the conversion of T4 into T3. So the body has to be able to convert thyroid hormone into its active component, which is T3, right? That's the only way that it can be used. So a lot of your prescription medications out there are synthetic versions of T4. You know, if you're taking, you know, Synthroid or Levoxyl or Unithroid or whatever it is that's out there, and some of those you may have never even heard of before, if you give that to someone that's inflamed, it's not going to work because they can't actually convert it from T4 into T3. So makes no difference.
8: Right. And that's something that, you know, not based on inflammation, but based on, you know, just things that were going on in my own body, that was my issue. And so that's one of the reasons why, you know, when I did try levothyroxine, it was horrible.
7: Right.
8: It didn't do me any good. And
7: what was going on? We had gut dysfunction, right? We had, you know, celiac issues. We had an autoimmune thing. We had I mean, there's a lot of things that Aaron had going on that they didn't even look at. No one was paying attention to until she figured out there's a different way.
8: Right. And so if you can't convert it, and they just kept increasing the amount of medication that I was taking, and we could have continued to go up that hill. I mean, I could have continued to increase. It was never going to make a difference because it wasn't an issue. I mean, well, and I say that, and your numbers will go down. I mean, it will, you know, I mean, you give yourself enough T4, then, you know, your TSH will go down.
7: Right.
8: It'll, you know, you won't have to, you know, your thyroid stimulating hormone number will go down, and that's all, you know, conventional medical doctors are looking at anyway, right?
7: Right.
8: But it felt horrible. I mean, it was an awful feeling because I was jittery, plus I had brain fog, and I was, you know, and tired at the same time. Like, it was an awful feeling. And so, plus gaining weight. I mean, we've talked about that before. There are so many things that can go wrong when when you're taking any sort of medication that you don't actually need.
7: Right. Right. Yeah. Let's hear. Oh, you don't have this going on. Let's give you this medication.
8: Right.
7: I mean, or what in the world?
8: That doesn't work. So let's increase it.
7: Yeah.
8: Let's increase it. Let's increase it. And it's like, it's at what point, you know, and the doctors never listened to me when I was saying, I don't feel good on this. Well, we haven't gotten it down low enough.
7: Yeah.
8: I'm like, but I feel a ton. Like, all the things that you say are going to be getting better are actually getting worse. And it takes a long time to even realize that that's happening. And that's what's so hard is. It, you know, it was months and months down the line when I was like, God, I just feel horrible. And it wasn't actually till I got off of it that I thought,
7: right,
8: okay, it really was the thyroid medication.
7: Right. For all of you old car guys out there listening, this is like, you know, stepping on the gas on a carbureted engine. This is like stepping on the gas to, you know, to get the engine to start, and then it didn't start. And so you just keep pumping that gas and pumping that gas. The car's not going to start. Truck's not going to start. You've just flooded it. And then you got to wait. So the same thing happens with these medications in someone who can't convert this stuff. If you can't do it, this more and more isn't going to help. So when you don't convert, that's where people may do better with a natural form of medication. You know, this is where, you know, things like Armour Thyroid or Nature Throid can be much more beneficial because you're getting both T4 and T3 in the medication. So it can help your body actually function the way it's supposed to. I mean, you know, inflammation messes up thyroid metabolism. It just does. But there are a lot of other examples. I think these three are solid enough for you to get a grasp on, to understand, hey, you know what? There may be something else going on, why this medication isn't working for me. There's a lot of ways out there that we can help. You just kind of got to know. So, just to review a little bit for this show, I mean, we've given you the heavy hitting information. So now let's talk about, you know, review for a little bit, because this is a pretty intense topic and a pretty intense subject. So inflammation causes the hypothalamus pituitary axis to be disrupted, right? It decreases the function of the thyroid hormone receptors, and it can decrease the conversion of T4 into T3, right? So with that, with knowing that, thyroid medication increases levels of thyroid hormone in the blood. That's the only place that it increases them is in the blood, right? And when people are typically taking thyroid meds, they're only taking T4. Things like levothyroxine or Synthroid, that's typically just that is just T4, and that's typically what people are taking. So no matter how much we take, it's not going to restore the hypothalamus pituitary thyroid axis. It's not going to improve the function of the receptors, and it's not going to increase your body's ability to convert from T4 into T3. So we're fighting against ourselves. We're spitting in the wind because it's just not really helping. The only way to actually address the issue is to figure out what is actually going on in your body, what's causing your immune system to be dysregulated, and then figuring that out and then decreasing that so we can decrease that level of inflammation. Unfortunately, no one does this in conventional medicine. No one even bothers. And even in alternative fields and, you know, functional medicine, they're not doing this. I don't know if it's lack of understanding, if it's lack of training, but we see that it just gets missed time and time and time again.
8: It does frequently. And there are other, you know, there are certainly other doctors that are, you know, equipped to handle this.
7: Sure.
8: It's not, I mean, we're certainly not,
7: just
8: not
7: us
8: claiming we're the only ones, but it.
7: And I know it's true because I talked to some of my colleagues out there that do this, you know, in other places
8: of
7: the country.
8: And they're as frustrated as you are.
7: Yeah. They're like, golly, put me on your show, TJ. I'll tell you something. And, you know, that's, it's true. We all share similar stories and similar frustrations for those of us that are doing it.
8: So do the patients who come to each of these, you know, doctors.
7: Their patients, my patients, they all have the same complaints. So, you know, we talked a lot about medications today, and, you know, I just want to let you know that, you know, thyroid medication isn't always necessary and it isn't always useful, but it can be a very important piece of the puzzle for someone to return to wellness if we've got thyroid dysfunction going on, especially if we're dealing with Hashimoto's. We've got to figure out what's going on, especially if we're dealing with someone that has an extremely elevated level of TSH.
8: Right. And I want to throw that out there too, because I mean, we've talked about, and we're going to do a whole show on how to choose a medication, but I take Natrathroid every day, and I have to, and I, for having Hashimoto's, I mean, so it's not that we're completely against medication. You need to make sure you have the right medication, and there's got to be a plan to figure out what else is going on so you're taking as little bit as possible and hopefully getting off of it in the long term.
7: But it's one piece of the puzzle. That's it. It's one piece of the puzzle. And all by itself, it's not going to be what you need.
8: Right.
7: Everything around it has to be looked at, helped, treated, fixed, worked on. You just need the help, all right? So that's about all the time that we have for today's show. I hope you've enjoyed it. Again, we've had a good time presenting this information. I always like it when I can, you know, teach more. It's just a lot of fun. So if you want more information about us, you can visit our website, theinstituteofnaturalhealth.com. You can follow us on Facebook or Instagram. You can call us 314-293-8123. If you have questions or comments, email us, you know, do whatever you can. We're here to help. For Aaron, I'm Dr. TJ. This has been Wellness One. Thanks for listening.

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0: Welcome into Golf with Jay Delsing. With Jay Delsing, I'm Dan McLaughlin as we come to you from Five Iron Golf in Clayton. They've got sim rentals, golf instruction, custom club fitting, host parties and events, and now we'll have a weekly fall junior league. We'll get into that in just a moment. Our guests will include Brian Lean. He is the general manager at Five Iron, also Pete Buchanan, a top instructor at Five Iron, and it's a look at the St. Louis Open later in the show, which has been resurrected here in town. Jay, good morning. Great to see you.
1: Danny, you too. It's great with the Car Shield Studios on the road over here in Clayton. Beautiful facility. You know, it's crazy. It never gets old walking into Five Iron. At least it hasn't yet.
0: No.
1: Maybe it will eventually, but it sure doesn't. I mean, you walk in there and I'm like, dang, man. We got to hit some.
0: Well, with the weather getting a little bit cooler, it's going to be cold before you know it. This is the place to be. You go to Five Iron Golf, you get all the sims, you can play different courses, you can still get lessons.
1: Yeah.
0: They've got everything you possibly could need.
1: Yeah, the thing that's so impressive is how people are utilizing it in their lunch hours and stuff. You know, where how many times have we been sitting in here, you know, either before or after we played, having lunch or whatever, and have a guy come in and he'll order a salad and he'll start taking his tie off.
0: Yeah.
1: You know, and his jacket's across the chair, and he'll go hit some for, you know, 45 minutes and then go back to work.
0: And they're doing it before work. It opens up at 6 a.m. So people are getting in a round of golf at 6 a.m. before they head into work.
1: Yeah, it's extremely cool. Yeah, it's extremely busy at that hour. And now there's going to be a new location down at Chesterfield, the district, that's really going to be. Here's what's interesting. Carlton told me, Danny, when we were putting this thing together, the powers that be at Five Iron, so now there's over 50 of these locations around the country, over 50. When they came to St. Louis, their number one target location-wise was the district, and there wasn't anything available at the time. So they went to this one, and Carlton kind of pulled this one off. I got to tell you, the new building on Foresight is amazing.
0: And his name is Carlton Blood, and he oversees the projects with Five Iron Golf.
1: Yeah. He has the rights to the franchises in Missouri.
0: Okay.
1: So there'll be a second one in the Valley, which I'm really excited about. I mean, it's going to play out to all our friends at Chesterfield, all our friends out at St. Charles County, which we know, for besides golf crazy, how big and booming that is. And that district area where Michael Steinberg has created that cool big screen area, Danny, with oh my gosh, there's a Napoli Brothers pizza down there. There's just a lot of really, really cool stuff. There's a Narwhals, it's turned into a High Point Diners down there. So one night Stephanie and I were meeting someone for a drink. They said, let's just go down to the district. We hadn't been down there very often. There's a movie playing in a drive-in theater type screen. And then come to find out they have ball games, football, baseball games and stuff on there all the time. And there's kids running around playing hacky sack and, you know, just running around playing. It's just this outdoor family area. And then the mom and dads are sitting around in tables on the outer edges of this thing. And then they can go get whatever sort of food they like from the places I described. It's really well done.
0: Okay, we're at Five Iron. And again, our guest will be Brian Lean, the general manager, also Pete Buchanan, top instructor here at Five Iron. The President's Cup is come and gone, Jay. The U.S. wins yet again. What is that, 11 in a row, 12 in a row,
1: yeah,
0: whatever it is?
1: Yeah, it's a lot. I mean, it's the 15th year, 16th, 15th? Iteration of it, and there's been a one victory for the internationals and one tie, and the tie was historic because Jack Nicklaus and Gary Player were the captains of each side, and they both looked at each other and go, "This is enough.
0: Yeah,
1: this is all right. It's okay. We're going to say this thing ended in a tie." So, yeah, it was an unbelievable comeback for the U.S. in singles. But I'll dive into this in a minute, but the play of the U.S. on Sunday was really, really impressive. Prior to that, though, Danny, I feel like it was really uneven play in the U.S. I think the golf course was actually set up in a way that was kind of weird for everybody. D, because how many times did you see these great players muffing up their pitch shots?
0: Yeah, all the time. It's crazy.
1: Wyndham Clark had a couple yesterday. We saw, you know, so I don't know if it's because the surface deep. We obviously know the surface was tight. I don't know if it's because the surface is new, you know, and it was just a little squishy. I'm not sure what it was, but it, whatever it was, you saw more. I'll say this, D. I saw more putting from off the edges of the green than I've ever seen in my life at a PGA Tour event, ever. Typically speaking, there's a little, the fairways, I'll call them fairways because it wasn't even the first cuts. The fairways are typically lush. I mean, so you hit it in there and it's a better place to be pitching and chipping off of. And so you'll see the tour player, and I'll do this all the time when I'm playing. I'll never putt those, you know, because I feel like I can chip one in. And we saw guys taking out their putter and it almost looked like Marty from Florida putting from 60 yards and out. It was weird. It was just odd.
0: You said you wanted to dive into something. What do you got?
1: Well, just the general mismanagement by the U.S. captains. And I'm a huge Brent Snedeker fan. But, I mean, Danny, I mean, first of all, you said Scotty Scheffler. Okay, whatever. Best player in the world by a long shot.
0: How do you do that? Jay's world number one? I don't get it.
1: Even though we won the singles, the way that it was set up, Jeff Ogilvie did a masterclass in setting this thing up yesterday because all of his strong players played against our weaker players. If you take any of those players and call them weak, but statistically they are. There are some better than the others. And so when Ogilvie only needs 4.5 points to win this thing, he can go out and put his best players against the weaker U.S. players and statistically, and before you play the game, you have an advantage. And those things matter, Danny. And I mean, sticking Bridgman with Russell Henley, two of the shortest guys, but Bridgman is a putting maestro. You know, why wouldn't you put him with Goddard or somebody where you have this formidable team and, you know, where we got bombing drives and you know, it's just there was a lot of different things that were mismanaged. I don't know any other way to say it.
0: I wonder how they can make this more competitive. Again, it took the U.S. coming back in the singles, and it was a great comeback for the U.S. and the United States. But I just wonder, from your perspective, how do you make this more competitive? You know, we're going to see it in St. Louis in 2030 at the President's Cup at Bellerive, but just generally speaking, how do you make this thing more competitive? Like, you have it in the Ryder Cup. It seems like you just obviously don't have it at the President's Cup.
1: Well, I think it's a lot to manage for the internationals. I think because you've got players coming from all across the globe, it's such a wide cross-section of different cultures, and I think it's hard to get everybody on the same page. Plus, D, think about this. These guys will play on the same tour together and stuff like that, but it's not like the Europeans grew up together. They grew up playing a lot of junior golf together. They grew up, you know, a lot of them grew up on the DP World Tour before it was even what it is today. You know, so there's a lot of that kindred this in there with the Euros. Here's the other thing, though, I think we got to keep in mind with the President's Cup. The Ryder Cup wouldn't be what it is today if we hadn't let Europe join Great Britain and Ireland. If we were still playing the U.S. against Great Britain and Ireland like the Ryder Cup was designed to, Danny, it would be lopsided every year.
0: Mm-hmm.
1: And it didn't happen until the late 70s. When the great Jack Nicklaus, great Arnold Palmer suggested, listen, these things are going to, no one cares. Because, Danny, back in, if you talk about anybody that was at the right, St. Louis held the Ryder Cup, 1973, is an O-dub, an old Warson. And, Danny, the crowds were sparse. They wanted to go out and see Jack Nicklaus and Arnold Palmer and everything, but the matches meant nothing to anybody because we never lost. And that was as recent as 1970, you know, 73.
0: Right.
1: So, I mean, I know that's a while ago, so it's 50 plus years ago, but still, in the history of a Ryder Cup match that's well over, you know, that's over 100 years old, that's more than half of its existence where it was just a rollover. So I think we need to let this thing marinate and let this thing kind of get itself figured out. But one of the things that I read some really cool articles about, I think it's just imperative that Furyk, who's going to be the captain of the Ryder Cup, he's part of this thing. So he helped Snedeker mismanage. There's just some completely unexplainable pairings that don't make any sense and don't give the U.S. the best opportunity to win the matches before we start.
0: So you're talking about going into the analytics and looking at the matchups and how a guy plays a course and who he's paired up with is obviously part of this too, but it's the analytics that go into golf too.
1: Yeah, like because Danny, they do tell a story. You don't have to use them entirely on their own, but here's a great example. Justin Thomas, who's probably the emotional heart and soul of the team. Okay. He's fiery. You play him in an alternate shot and he measures out to be the weakest partner we have because of the way he plays. Now in best ball, when he can play his own ball, it's totally different. But we got him playing with Jackson Koivun, who, by the way,
0: awesome,
1: is Star Rose. Wow.
0: Yes.
1: And Jacob Bridgman as well. Yeah. And Chris Goddard. I mean, the thing that I would be doing right now if I'm the U.S. is loading the President's Cup up with rookies. Loading it up. Those guys were spectacular. And mix in a couple of veterans for some leadership. The putt that Patrick Cantlay made on, what was it, 16, was just a 57-footer. Danny, you and I would have had to get in our pocket on that.
0: Right, that little bit junk right there.
1: A little bit of junk right there. But some of the stuff just didn't. I gotta read this to you.
0: Yeah, sure.
1: Moving forward, it's imperative that Jim Furyk tabs savvy, level-headed assistants with defined roles and shores up his back-end staff with the game's best statisticians and strategists. Billion-dollar businesses don't function on guts and instinct alone. The European Ryder Cup team learned this decades ago, and yet it still seems it's escaping U.S. leadership. That's exactly what, in the example in the most recent Ryder Cup, was putting Colin Morikawa and Harris English together not only once. So, Danny, there's these computations they put together, and of all the, it's only a two-man team, and you got 12 guys on each side, so there's only like 137 possible permutations of how this is going to work. And these guys finished dead last in that, and we ran them out twice. So it's essentially giving the Euros 2 points, and if I'd even go this far, because you can't run this thing only on stats and analytics. You can't. But if Keegan Bradley said to me, and I'm part of the backbone of his team, he said, I'm Colin and Harris, I said, put them out there. Let's go. We'll put them out there the first day. See what happens. Maybe he catches lightning in a bottle. Maybe there's something that is in between the data. Okay? But they got their asses kicked, and it was ugly. They did it out again. Put them out again. They got their asses kicked, and it was ugly.
0: Mm-hmm.
1: So it's been, and Danny, in a competition, think back about the Ryder Cup at Bethpage and forget about all the ugly stuff from the fans' perspective and all the mismanagement. 1 point, big difference. You don't have the luxury in this highly competitive competition to give up a point.
0: Well, we're going to talk about sportsmanship inside the game of golf a little bit later in the show. But first, I can see him coming over to us right now.
1: I love it.
0: Brian Lean is the general manager. We're at 5-Iron Golf, the Car Shield Studios on the road here in Clayton. Pete Buchanan, a top instructor at 5-Iron, is coming up as well. The St. Louis Open has been resurrected. Jay has a chance to talk it over with some of the folks there, so we'll do that later in the show. We're off and running. It is Golf with Jay Delsing, presented by the Stiefel Charity Classic.

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0: We're coming to you from Five Iron Golf, located in Clayton, Missouri, and with Brian Lean, who is the general manager at Five Iron. Jade Elsing, I'm Dan McLaughlin. We're talking about the transition of summer golf to fall golf, then, well, keeping your clubs out there, playing in the winter. You can do it indoors. So the transition of golf through the seasons.
1: Yeah, Danny, so many times we get asked, what am I don't do anything in the winter. We've got so much for you to do now. I mean, we're sitting here with Brian in this beautiful location in Clayton. There's a new location, Brian. Welcome to the show. There's a new location coming in as we speak. They're working away down in the district in Chesterfield Valley. So no one's going to have any excuse to be putting their big butt on a couch all winter long anymore.
2: True. I mean, we all think of it, you know, and if you've grown up around in an environment where you have this off season, this cold season, whatever, I think we've all thought about, like, hey, I should maybe work on it this year or get into this off season thing, get some, you know, swings in inside or some fitness or whatever it is. But I get to spring and I want to be a better golfer. I want to play better in that golf tournament. I want to beat that buddy who's always been beating me this last summer. So yeah, I think there's always a thought to come out and do that stuff.
1: Well, and it's also Danny and I hear this all the time. They're like, well, you know, is the courses are rough in April. We're excited to get back out. My game has actually been on ice for, you know, where guys literally don't do anything. And so there's this learning curve or relearning curve or whatever, reacclimation, that is just kind of wasteful when you have something like indoor sims and what we have offered at Five Iron to, you know, go participate in.
2: Yeah, I think you can, you know, you played all summer. You were probably working on something or thinking about something, but you were probably just playing more. Now you can get out of that playing mode and back into that practice mode is the way we look at it. It's like, now I can get in the sim. I can watch my swing on the video. I can look at some different data. I can hook up with a coach. You know, I can definitely talk about all my missed shots all summer. Where did I miss it, you know, most of the time, and how can I fix that, and what should I look at? So I think that would help get that plan going for the winter.
0: And you've got a lot of coaches at your disposal now here at Five Iron.
2: Yeah, we've added some coaches. We've had four new ones add on here, so we've always had a full one with me and Jack, but we've added Pete, who's been teaching for a bunch of years, Gavin, who's on the long drive tour.
1: Yeah.
2: That's an interesting guy to watch and take some notes from.
1: Hold on to your hat.
2: And then David Muller, who was at Meadowbrook, and he's doing some stuff here. And then we still have the female coach, Maggie Van Cleve. And then Mike Leach, who's been around the industry for a while too, so he's also helping. So we have a force of guys, so we have, and a female instructor. So we have different options for you to, you know, if you want to try to find a coach to line up with what you think your game is, you're going to have that ability to look at that.
1: Well, this is kind of done out of necessity, though, because what's happening is people are realizing, wait a second. You know, there's how many of these locations now? 50 plus around the country?
2: There's 50, yeah.
1: Yeah, and so we have one of the top in the whole franchise in Clayton, and they're realizing, like, you know, they come in and see that it's way more than just, hey, let's have a couple beers and whack some balls and go play St. Andrews. That's not a bad thing to have to be able to do. But there's also, hey, look, I go to the gym. I just, why not book a lesson once a week, twice a week when I'm on my lunch hour? I mean, we see that all the time. We see guys coming in there. They got their ties, their jackets on. There's all sorts of jackets draped across the stools at the bar, and balls are being hit all over the place. So the new coaches were kind of born out of necessity in order to kind of get people lots of different options for their game.
2: Yeah, absolutely. So if you're, whatever it is you're looking at, I mean, everyone's swing's different and everyone's practice schedule is probably different. So if you're looking at, if you're one of those guys that hits it a long ways but crooked and you want to, you know, try to figure out how to straighten it out, you go talk to Gavin, the long guy, drive guy. You want a guy with a bunch of experience and has seen a bunch of people, you talk to Pete. He's been around for a while and been through a bunch of things, has a lot more knowledge. But yeah, you can use those people to, you know, maybe hone in on it and try to figure out what it is that you want to work on and get yourself a winter program.
0: What do you think your expertise is? If somebody came to you and they said, here's my game, what's your expertise in trying to help them out?
1: How many years now? 18 years?
2: 18, yeah. Yeah, I was in Greengrass for 18. Yeah. Been here now a year and a half. Yeah. But taught probably over 150 people in here. A lot of different lessons, a lot of different swings. As far as expertise, I'm big on trying to find out why. because everyone always asked me why. Anytime I gave a lesson outside, everyone would say why. And I'd have to figure out how to say it the right way. This is why you hit it left to right. Like, yeah. Now I pull up a video, I look at some data, and I can explain why, but it's so much quicker. So I think that's more, I like to just communicate a lot with people and find out what's going through your head, how does it feel to you, because I don't know how it feels to you.
1: Right.
2: And just try to get you on that path of what you want. You know, if you just want to get a little bit better, if you want to break 100, that's one thing. But if you want to shoot par or better, obviously there's more to that. But I feel like I try to communicate and get that person going on, you know, on the right path that you're looking for.
1: Danny, I want to get your take on this, because we talk golf all the time. All the time. I mean, literally all the time. When you're thinking about getting a lesson, or when you're, because you're more of a kind of a laid back guy, you're going to kind of, you know, you're not going to be, you're consuming a ton of golf, but you're not going to be reading a lot of technique sort of stuff. So when you go for a lesson, or when you're looking to try something, what's one of the things that you feel like you have to overcome, or what's something that's a challenge? Because we want to throw this out here for the folks that are listening to say, whatever the hell it is, we got you covered. You know, we've got this.
0: It's kind of like what Brian said. I wish I could have somebody tell me what I'm feeling and explain why. Yeah. So if I'm hooking the ball, like I get to play with Jay a lot, so I duck hook it all the time. He knows what I'm doing. He knows me better than anybody of what I'm doing wrong and what I'm doing right. But if someone could tell me why, and if you have the data to back it up and say, well, this is, because I was here right before the season started, and we had an event out at Norwood I was going to play in. I said, yeah, I just saw myself on video. I go, I can't believe I'm doing this. And you said, you've been doing this the whole time. I'm trying to tell you you're doing this, you idiot.
1: But sometimes it helps to be able to see it, right?
0: You can see it. Yeah. So if somebody can explain to me or have the data behind it, I think I understand it better, if that makes any sense.
1: Oh, yeah.
0: Yeah. It does. And you guys do that here.
2: Yeah. And I think you match up. You guys asked me one of the first times, like, you think everyone, you know, most people are visual learners. I'm like, oh, absolutely. Because I have more people stare at that video just like you did.
0: Oh, I did. To be like, it was ridiculous.
2: What? And then they go to try to change it. And they don't. And then they're like, wait a minute. Okay, so then now we start getting into feel. So then I don't know how it feels to you, but you do. So now we can work through different stuff. You're going to make a change on your own and then look at the video and say, I felt that change and now I see it on the screen. And maybe I felt it with contact too. So
1: here's the thing that is so weird just through all of this. When you can, I would go out, especially when I was younger, and I'm like, all right, I'm going to drastically change my swing. I'm going to stand over there and just feel this club doing all this stuff. And then I look on a video and go, it's exactly the same. It doesn't, you know, it feels radically different. And then you go, it's imperceivable. You can't see it.
2: Yeah. Yeah. I think that's what helps so much here. It's you can see it, and you can see it two different ways, you know, face on, down the line, but then you do have that data. But we all know how a good shot feels when you compress the ball, and that's what I see a lot with, and people make that shot and then they look at you and say, okay, what did I do? I'd pull up, we're already looking at the video. It's like, you must have done this, so you did that. But they know what position they got into, how they moved in the backswing, whatever it is, they got it. And then they know that move or that feel on the backswing created that awesome feeling of compression.
0: So what's more helpful, the visual part of seeing it or having the data that shows up on a screen with numbers?
1: That's a great question.
0: To back it up too.
2: Gosh, yeah. I think it depends on the person.
1: Yeah,
2: I
1: mean, that's right.
2: I would say most people, we stare at the video. The numbers get a little bit in there, and a lot of people, you know, a lot of people stare at the total distance, you know. If you're hitting a 9-iron, you should be worried about carry. But we watch video way more and stare at that and study that. And I've found out that it's so much easier to communicate with those people with that video in front of them. They can say, oh, I can see that I bent my left arm again, or I went too far back. And it's just saves so much time to like explain that why to you and just by looking at it.
1: So Danny and Brian, I want to get your take on this. So Danny, when you, the first time you saw your swing, because I've been over this with so many friends and buddies and stuff.
0: I wanted to quit.
1: Yeah, right. We know. I did too. I wanted you to too. No, just kidding.
0: I didn't blame you.
1: When you saw that, what was the thing? because what I've noticed mostly, Bri, is the amateurs pick out some one particular part that it's like it glares at them. Was there one part of the swing that stood out where you're like, oh, hell no, I'm not doing that?
0: Oh, yeah, just how I took it back.
1: Yeah.
0: Just how I took it back. Yep. I couldn't believe how I was taking it back.
1: Yeah.
0: Which I do all the time.
1: Danny
0: still
1: takes it a little out. It gets little up out, and it's got just a tiny bit of
0: Jim
1: rerouting
0: it.
1: Action in there. Yeah.
0: It's got a lot of parts.
1: Yeah.
0: A lot of moving parts.
1: Of
0: but
1: moving
0: that was the
1: parts
0: thing that when I saw it, I couldn't believe it.
1: Yeah.
0: But it I actually, when I saw it, I could say, well, now I kind of feel why it feels the way it does.
1: Yeah.
0: Makes some sense.
1: Yeah.
0: So it does help. I mean, just having the data, though, is cool, but the video was really cool.
2: Yeah. Yeah, I'd say there's more of that, for sure.
1: Brian, one of the things that we're going to get into and probably cover a lot this winter is when you try to help people with their game, especially on a sim, so we're indoors because our weather is so lousy, the carry data for their irons is everything. I mean, you've got to, so you were talking about a 9-iron, even hopefully guys don't have 4-irons in their bag and they get into hybrids and things like that, but when a normal everyday weekend warrior goes out and gets to a par three, they'll look at the yardage and it'll say 160 yards. And let's say there's bunkers in front of the green. Okay. And say the greens, the flag stick's in the middle of green. So it's going to be 150 to the front. And we'll just say 160 to the flag. I'm just making this up. They go to their club that will give them with roll and stuff 160 and not think about this ball's got to carry 150. So this low line drive that I keep hitting with my 7-iron that runs out to 160, 165, it doesn't work. And so, you know, 90% of the time they sit there in that front bunker and, you know, I'm like, man, I hit that well. But you don't have the right club.
2: True. True. And I've seen people in here, and on TrackMan, once you create your account and log into it, there's a thing called Map My Bag, and it'll map out all of your clubs and how far you hit them. Now, I always tell people, you might not hit them quite as far because you're still in a room hitting off of carpet.
1: Yeah.
2: But you're going to be pretty close, and now you have an idea where that 7-iron goes, how far that goes.
1: And way close enough to not worry about it on a golf course. We're
2: true
1: not talking about data that's going to be so skewed. It's
2: true,
1: really close.
2: But you can explain that to somebody. If someone hits a 7-iron and it flies 140 and rolls out to 165,
1: yeah,
2: and they say, well, I hit a 165. I said, do you realize that landed here? And then they're like, well, what? Then you look at attack angle and you look at spin rate and you get into all kinds
1: right
2: of stuff. And they're like, oh, but there's a realization. They do learn something with that. It's like, oh, I don't fly that. I'm like, yeah, so if the water's 145 to clear, you're not going to make
1: swimming
2: it.
1: Yeah. You're swimming. And even though it's a club that in your mind you go, this goes 165.
2: Yep.
1: Not in the air. Not in the air. And that is such, I'm not sure where that loss of translation happens on the golf course. Danny, I'm firing it back to you because of the amateur thing. But when you don't have that issue, your ball actually, because Danny still has a hell of a lot of speed, and Danny is, if anything, hits his ball 20% higher than most AMs that play. He just does. But when you're standing over a shot, and you're, let's
0: there's
1: say,
0: so many thoughts going through my head.
1: I understand.
0: It's scary.
1: We'll alphabetize them on the next show. when you're thinking like, okay, you're in between a shot.
0: Yeah.
1: Okay, run us through what are your thoughts? Like, let's say you're in between a shot, D, but the flag stick's on the front edge of the green.
0: Yeah.
1: Okay, so it's like, if I'm going to try to rip this shorter one and hit it harder, and it, you know, you're not going to get on.
0: Right.
1: Yeah.
0: So the way I do it now, the way I have been playing, Brian will be laughing at me. I go, so if I'm supposed to hit an 8-iron, I'll hit a 7-iron because I just want to make sure I get it there no matter what. And if I put it on the back of the green, or it's going to be on the fringe or in the rough back there,
1: we'll deal with that then.
0: I'll deal with it then because at least I got it there. That's how I'm working at it now. That's how I'm rolling.
1: You got to play golf with this guy. There's no one you've ever played with that plays by the rules more than him. I'm not kidding you. Honestly, truly, he'll ask me every single time, where do I drop this? How do I drop? Now, we've got guys in the group that'll pick the ball up and they'll start running with it. And he's not one of them. He's not one of them. But when it comes to, he truly wants to play the game as it's meant to be played. And to get better. So, I mean, one of the things that we talk about all the time with while you're putting is like, I'm like, D, don't worry about the second putt. Just try to make the first putt wherever you are, 50 feet. We have a rule for the 50-footer. It's
0: yes,
1: called junk,
0: do.
1: And people make money off of that anyway. But it's I see so many guys, they're so concerned about what outcome might happen, whether it's with their driver, whether it's with their putter, whatever, that they just completely jack up the present shot. And it's kind of like, man, when we can come in here and let's just do this thing one stroke at a time and see what happens.
2: Yeah, I think it does calm you down a little bit when you're in here. Like, and we promote that too. This is like if you're doing a lesson, it's one-on-one instruction. You're in a bay, it's just the two of you. And when people come in and find that out, it's different than standing on the range where there might be three people to the left, three people to the right. Everyone's hitting different shots.

0: fly because that's playing golf. But now you get to work on moves.
1: Can you stick around for one more segment?
0: Yeah, absolutely.
1: All right. What we're going to do is like a tutorial on you walk through the doors of Five Iron.
2: Love it.
1: And going through the sim and what it's like. Okay, so we can probably do that over the radio and see what it's like. So Brian Lane is here. That's Jay Delsing. I'm Dan McLaughlin. Back with more in a moment.

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0: continue from Five Iron in Clayton, Missouri. Five Iron Golf, Brian Lean, the general manager, is with us with Jay Delsing, MDM McLaughlin. Okay, I teased the fact that you walk through the doors of Five Iron, you're a golfer, you love the game, you're coming in, you're looking for a lesson, you're looking to be better at the game. What happens? Like, what do I do?
1: I stop at the bar.
0: I say hi to you, and then what goes on from there?
2: I mean, at a point now, you're going to pick a coach. You know, you're going to find, if you're not sure, you can obviously talk to one of us, talk to me. We're going to line you up with the right coach. From there, we're going to set up we call it a swing evaluation. So we don't like dive in to make it a full-fledged, super serious lesson. This is a swing eval. We're going to talk about your swing. We're going to talk about if you've had instruction before. A lot of people haven't, which is amazing because they learned how to hit the ball somehow. So we're going to go through all that. Then we're going to get into the tech. We're going to get into TrackMan, show you how you look at video, show you what the numbers are, you know, talk about hitting off of the carpet and getting used to that. As you go through that, we just, all of us as coaches, we all kind of just progress to the next thing. We may see five different things wrong with you. We know we can't give you five swing thoughts, but we're going to start, you know, lower body, upper body, wherever we can. But the constant theme is that we're going to make sure you understand where we're going. And you're going to see it on that video. You're going to learn more about the golf swing when you're in the sim getting a lesson from a coach. And from there, that's where you get to choose. How often do you want to come in? Do you want to come in once a week? Do you want to come in once a day? Do you want to come in once a month? And I think that's all based on, you know, are you shooting 90 and you want to shoot 75? Like, there's a different kind of commitment. Are you shooting 120 and want to shoot 100? Like, there is different progressions to that, and the coach can take you through that and use all this tech to just make that easier and more explainable.
1: Danny, remember the first time we came in here? Mm-hmm. I mean, it was kind of like a jaw-dropping moment. I mean, because you walk in and it's a great, relaxed vibe. You got a beautiful full-service bar, putting green, and the layout of the building we weren't even comfortable with or familiar with. So when we made, you know, saw the couple of bays in the front, and then there's a couple teaching bays and stuff, really cool, like almost where you're going to have events and things like that, kind of towards the middle back. And then we make this turn around the right corner, and there's six more bays back here, shuffleboard court, pool tables, rental clubs. I mean, it was one of the things that blew me away was that this is where golfers want to hang out. Like, maybe you don't want to put a bunch of time in, and you don't really care to get better. You just like hitting the driver, or you just like playing. And you're gonna go, I'm just gonna say that when I'm in the summertime, I play once a week, and in the wintertime, I'm gonna come in here twice a month with my buddies. We're gonna order a bunch of food and drink some beer and play our little leagues, and that's all. This is where you want to go. This is absolutely where you want to go. But if you want to become a scratch golfer wherever you're starting, or like you said, hit different levels, the programs that you can set up, Brian, are real. What we were talking about in the break, if you come in and say, all right, I'm going to commit and I'm going to see Brian or Pete or whomever, and I'm going to see them once a week, and I'm going to do this for 3 months. You make this commitment. I'm going to do this for 3 months. And then you're going to have data, Brian, that you can analyze we're going to look at my stuff every 30 days. I'm going to come in, I'm going to buy you lunch, and you're going to have all the data for me, and we're going to look at this and see where we are. And you can absolutely see, am I getting better? Am I hitting the ball further? Am I not? Am I still slicing him? Whatever it is that you set up at the beginning of this program, you can check up with quantifiable numbers to see if you're hitting it. And I mean, what's more important than that? Look, it might not, you might get to a guy and say, well, we really need to, and I could hear you say this, we really need to have a realistic expectation here, because you don't turn very well. And I know you just had, you know, your back worked on or something like that, but we got to get you more flexible so that we can get you, you know, to where you want to be. Because with your current state of, and I'm saying lack of turn, we're going to be pretty restricted. And so then it's like, well, how, what sort of commitment do you want? Can you go to the gym? Can you just go get a massage? Can you get you know, more flexible, things like that. Because all that, you'll be able to tell that kind of stuff.
2: Yeah, and I think as a coach, that's part of it. You know, we as a coach, we're given a lesson, a 30-minute or a one-hour lesson, but we're also helping you get to your goals. So the coaches here, and we've all talked, we've had a few meetings, we've talked a lot, we've gotten into where we're talking about it being golf training, more than just a lesson. You're training yourself to swing the club different. That's why you're here. You're here to make some different impact. You have data, we have video, we have those different things, but even as you were saying that too, that made me think, like, there's a conversation. You got to sit down and talk about it. Pete and I were just talking about sometimes the lesson's not going great. Maybe we should just sit down and have a beer and talk about it.
1: Right.
2: Because that's our job, is to make you better or to make you whatever you want when golf. And I don't know, I've never met anybody that says, I'd like to get worse at golf.
1: No.
2: Everybody in the world that plays golf wants to get better at golf. So you find this, you have the space, you get the coach, and it's just like anything else you would want to get better at, you got to go and train at it. Yeah. So if you can take this person, take these weekly lessons, know the data, there's a ton of data, but you use that coach to sort out the data, we're going to help you figure out how to get better.
0: Are kids coming in? Are you teaching a lot of young kids?
2: We've had a few. We haven't had a ton yet. We are starting PGA Junior League here in November.
1: Wow, that's
2: anyone
1: a great
2: that's
1: idea.
2: Listening maybe have heard of that. They've been doing that all over. I know Adam Betts at Family Golf has a huge
1: incredible
2: following.
1: Yep.
2: Mike Suri out at
1: Oak Brook. Yep.
2: Huge. So they've done some big stuff with that. Five Iron got in with PGA Junior League and said, can we do an indoor league? So we have signups online right now under PGA Junior League, I think, .com. We're going to have eight kid teams, and we're going to have practice during the week and matches on the weekend. That's going to run for 5 weeks. But I've seen a lot more people, parents bring their kids in, and they're having fun. They're playing golf. They're enjoying it, to where we've all seen the kid on the driving range that got probably sick of it because maybe he or she missed it.
1: Right.
2: They didn't hit as far as the person next to him. They're having fun in here, because then you can always switch out of practicing on the range or trying to play a course and just play a little game where you're hitting cards or something like that. Guess what? That junior's still swinging the club and doing all they can do to figure it out.
1: It's so, mission accomplished when we get the juniors at that point. Danny and I are huge proponents of the junior league. Perhaps one of the best things the PGA of America has done, Danny, in the last 20 years in the game of golf, and they've done a lot of really, really great things. The numbers for the PGA Junior League across the country are blowing out. But specifically here, between Adam and Mike Suri and some of the – I mean, Adam had a top 10 in the country number-wise program, and they started at zero. I mean, they started at nothing, and then Mike Suri is a nationally recognized, you know, stud because of that. So the thing that if a grandparent's listening or a parent's listening, this is about fun. Like you said, this is not a bunch of pressure. They're playing with their friends. They're wearing a little uniform. They've got a number on there. They're playing a scramble. And this is really about, it's like a team golf bonding thing.
2: Yeah, and I've seen it even when I was at Old Worst, and I saw it there and started it there when we first got going with it, and it was fun to watch that team aspect of it. And these kids that are 7 to 13, extremely competitive. I mean, they're in soccer, they're in hockey, they're in baseball already, being very competitive. Well, some of them are really good golfers. Well, golf, they would just do that in this little window in the summer because that's what they had, and they probably had that in between some of these other sports that they're playing, some of them all year round.
1: Yeah.
2: So this is a way to take that, you know, 10-year-old that's really, really into golf, give them an option in the winter, and now they can start doing that. But we've had a few people join. Members have joined, so their son or daughter can come in and practice,
0: which
2: has been amazing.
0: So from your perspective, a guy that's given a million lessons, is it better inside or outside?
2: It's way better inside.
0: Is it really?
2: It's so much easier. Okay. It saves so much time. And I tell people all the time, like, I'd sit on the driving range and just try to explain why you're coming over the top. But if I couldn't show you how you were moving forward or tilting forward, whatever, it might take an hour.
1: Yeah.
2: And here I show it and we see it in a minute, 2 minutes.
1: Yeah.
2: Then we can get to work.
1: Yeah.
2: You know, instead of me explaining it, figuring out, then we get to work.
1: Mm-hmm. Wow. So, Brian, when Talk about some of the programs that are available for people with 5-Iron. So you can join and become a member, and that gives you unlimited access. But you can also come in and book, I don't know, a series of lessons with our coaches. I mean, we've got, over half a dozen coaches, a lot of different personalities. But before we talk about the programs, talk about how important it is to find the right coach, someone that you connect with. And sometimes it might be, hey, let's sit down and, have a iced tea and just talk a little bit before we even start working on the game.
2: Yeah, I think it's like anything you would want to learn. You know, you want to have the coach that you maybe you feel like you connect with. I don't know how else to say that.
1: Yeah. But
2: you have, you know, you obviously want somebody dedicated, which all of ours are like that. You have to be, but you find that person's like, I want somebody that's a little bit older and has a bunch of experience. I want the long drive guy. I want the young new guy. I want a female instructor. Super important, because if you're going to commit to this and you're going to spend money on this, you know, you want results. You want
1: value. Let's get it right.
2: So that's huge.
1: I think I know this from when the time, years and years ago, I think, Danny, we've talked about this before, but Dave Pels, who's the short game guy, had a pros-only clinic. And I was in there with Colin Montgomery, Robert Carlson, Bob Dixon. There were about five or six tour players that did this thing. And we all sat in there and listened to kind of his spiel, and then we were going to go out to the putting green. And when we all got to the putting green, it was like everybody went a different direction. It was like, I heard this, Colin heard this, Robert Carlson. So none of us were doing none of us heard the same message. And it was all because we had one guy tell, you know, our brains just take in stuff differently. And what's really challenging from a coaching standpoint is to make sure your words are describing what you're trying to get through to the student. And sometimes people don't connect. So that's why you have multiple coaches.
2: Yeah, and I think that's where
1: you got everybody covered.
2: You got everyone covered. You can go to two different coaches. We don't care. I mean, you could try this person, that. And I hate saying try, and you're going to commit to something. But you could see how different people teach, how different people talk, how different people, you know, we all have different knowledge. I mean, we all have the same goal. We want you to be better at golf, you know, which we have the same goal that you have. But yeah, people are going to explain it a little bit different. People are going to communicate different.
0: So if I go to the long drive guy, I'm going to start hitting at 330. Is that what you're telling me?
2: Maybe 360, 370. Right? I think that's where he's at.
1: Oh,
2: yeah.
1: Boy. It's time for a break. Well, I think what's interesting too, though, is especially for the females, because we get this a lot. Like, I'm just a little intimidated. You'd rather have a woman teach you. I mean, we got that covered as well. But I think once you walk in to these facilities, you're going to get a sense for what this is all about.
2: Yeah, absolutely. I mean, we have a very welcoming environment. It's nice. It's fun. I mean, golf's on in here
1: right now.
2: It's
1: just chill. It's just really relaxed.
2: It's chill. Yeah, you get to relax right away, because taking a golf lesson's intimidating. You're going to be nervous. You're not sure, you know, if it's going to work or not. But I think I've watched a lot of people just start to calm down as they're in a place like this, instead of being outside with a bunch of people.
0: So you're going to see business probably ramping up a little bit here because of the cold weather coming. So what's your advice for people that are listening in terms of getting a membership, and what you're offering, and what's out there that 5-Iron is presenting to our listeners?
2: Yeah, we have memberships going on right now. There's a September promo right now that obviously will be over on September 30th, where you come in, you get a free month if you commit to 4 months. You also get a free lesson with that. So there's a, you know, $360, $70 value with that promo going on. After that, we'll just have regular memberships. If you commit to a year, it's $189 a month. If you do
1: $189 a month.
2: How about that?
1: That price has got to be going up eventually.
2: $219 if you're month to month.
1: Okay.
2: These rates will go up likely in November as we transition into having another store and, you know, kind of stretching out a little bit more with St. Louis. But we do have a cap. So we're going to get to a point, we get to X amount of members, we're going to stop. And we know we want those members to be able to use the space. Same thing's going to happen in the Chesterfield location. We've had a lot of interest on that already. We're going to, you know, definitely promote as much as possible. But that place is going to open up sometime in January, mid to late January. Those memberships are all going to be, there's going to be founding membership rates. Those rates aren't posted yet, but they'll come out probably in November.
1: Okay.
2: And we'll start adding members even before we open. But that'll be limited as well, and we'll stop.
1: And it's going to be right in the district where there's so much action. There are kids running around. I mean, it's family-oriented. It's fantastic. I've had a lot of people, but the memberships are not available yet for Chesterfield,
2: not
1: right?
2: Not yet, no.
1: So you can definitely a couple inquire. People asked me that.
2: Yeah, you can call us. We've created a list. We're going to reach out to people. You reach out to us now, we're going to put you on a list. We're going to reach out to you and let you know the day that those come live.
1: I'm just going to tell you, that's going to be a hot potato. That area is going to go.
2: Yeah, it's going to be a fun location.
0: Thanks for always stopping in and letting us visit with you. It's always fun.
1: We love being here,
2: guys,
1: Brian.
2: I appreciate it. Thank you.
0: Brian Lean from Five Iron Golf. 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

0: Show continues from Five Iron Golf in Clayton. Again, they have the sim rentals, golf instruction, custom club fitting. You can host parties and events here. And now we'll have a weekly fall junior league. And I know, Jay, in talking with Brian in our previous segment, that's something that's kind of close to your heart. You love the junior leagues, don't you?
1: Oh, man. It's one of the best things the PGA of America has done in the last, 30 years. It's unbelievable. You see these kids smiling and having fun. They're wearing a jersey that's got a number on it. They're playing with their friends, and they're playing, and the numbers are staggering. It's awesome.
0: You wanted to also get into maybe the changes from when, and we'll get into some more with the President's Cup in just a moment, but the changes from the opening of Five Iron to what we're seeing now.
1: Yeah, it's cool because now it's obviously leaning to guys need a little more instruction. Peeps are looking for a little bit of help with their game, you know? So it's one thing to use all the tech in a great spot like Five Iron. It's another thing to get better. You know, and I really, really think I'm just going to say this, Dee, I'd love to get your perspective as an amateur. And your game, when we first started playing a lot together a couple of years ago, I'd say you were a solid 13,
0: probably
1: 14,
0: right.
1: Somewhere in there.
0: Yep.
1: Occasionally you'd break 80, but for the most part, you were middle 80s.
0: That's right.
1: Yep. To now you're a solid 7, 8, 9. You fluctuate between a 7 and a 9. I really don't think, if you want to take this seriously and improve your game, that if you go to Five Iron without getting some sort of guidance, I think it's really going to be harder to get better.
0: Don't you think you had to understand the tech, too?
1: Yep.
0: And we talked about that with Brian and how it translates, you know, trying to understand the tech and then saying, okay, here it is.
1: Yeah.
0: It's showing us what's right, what's wrong. But this is what you maybe should be feeling in your swing to transfer the tech to what you're doing physically.
1: 100%, D. 100%. And so you just want to, and I'm not saying I'm not saying go in there and get a lesson every time you go in there. I'm just saying if you're going to set up a program, you know, get a lesson each month, you know, and say, here's what we're working on, and you don't have to work on 45 things, man. Get one thing.
0: So we'll talk to Pete Buchanan about that a little later in the show, top instructor here at Five Iron. Going back to the President's Cup, you dug up something that's really interesting, and you wanted to relay this to our audience, too, going back to it.
1: Yeah, here's the thing. Here's a couple of instances where we got it wrong. We wound up winning the President's Cup anyways, but here's... Brant Snedeker opted to use red hot Jacob Bridgman, the number one putter on the PGA Tour, and he's a top five birdie machine, exclusively in foursomes, not four balls, where Bridgman's chief advantage was completely negated. Okay. And he paired him with fellow short knocker Russell Henley at wide open. I mean, there were fairways that were 60 yards wide at Medina,
0: Danny,
1: and so they're calling Medina beefy. And they went 0-2. Okay, he put a high variance Justin Thomas in the alternate shot format because Snedeker kind of felt like I'd roll with it, was his quote. Okay, the high variance means JT's a little bit of everything. He's really good. He's really bad. He's not steady. He's not reliable. He felt like he kind of rolled on it based on the fact that Thomas played well individually on Thursday. He went from very first on Thursday to very worst the next day. Because then he said Scottie Scheffler. I mean, the funny thing about the Scottie Scheffler, you know, sitting him, he didn't even tell Scottie. Scottie found out on an interview. He's like, oh, okay. And, you know, Scottie's a class guy and a team guy, and he handled it beautifully. But it was an awkward moment. I mean, Scottie and Sam Burns rallied to gain that point in the morning, and I'm sure he felt like he was going to play, but he didn't even consult Scottie, and without informing him before his TV interviews, it just created a weird moment. It's just, Danny, it's what I've been saying before. These guys, Brant Snedeker, great guy, great player, won almost a dozen times on the PGA Tour, and Jim Furyk as well, great champion, a major champion, Hall of Famer, great guys. They don't know how to do this, and they don't understand the depth of the job. They don't. And for the PGA of America, because the President's Cup is one thing, for the Ryder Cup is where my heart lies. We need someone to take a lot of this stuff off their plate and also create a job description so they know what's expected.
0: You think they're going to do that? Euros do it.
1: I've heard the Euros do it beautifully. Yeah. And they learned this decades ago. But we, I mean, you know, think about this too. The Euros just continually got their asses handed to them. So they knew they needed to, and what a spot to make change, because they didn't have anything to lose. They're already losing, so who cares? But now you get to, when you can inject people on the team like Bernard Langer, Seve Ballesteros, Jose Maria Olazabal, you know, and guys like, that helps too.
0: Okay, how do you feel about analytics, and then you make a decision in the day of, because you have a second session, if that player is playing well, and you kind of touched upon this, yeah, but going with your gut and saying, the guy played well in the morning, I know what the analytics say, I think it's going to carry over to the afternoon.
1: Then I'm a gut guy, go with your gut, but okay, you've got to know the data. You've got to understand the way that the U.S., the way that Sneds and his team set up the Sunday pairings were completely, it was perfect for the internationals. Now, it shows the depth and the strength of the U.S. team. It does. And you do all you want with the data, but it needs to be, let's just say it this way. If you have the strength that the U.S. team has, and you put them in positions to succeed more often, this thing, we don't need Sunday to be so close. But my take, Danny, is that on the Ryder Cup, it's on. I mean, over in Rome, we came out flat the first match, and it cost us the entire match. That first day, and it cost us the entire match. It's only a 3-day competition. You don't have time.
0: Right. That's a great point.
1: You got to be on it. So, no, if you tell, like I said about Keegan Bradley, you feel like Colin Morikawa and Harris English, run them. And then pay attention, though. So, pay attention to what happened. I mean, they got destroyed.
0: What did you think of, I found this to be awesome, what he did. Etcheverry and Scheffler on Sunday, and someone yells in Etcheverry's backswing. They get to the green, and Scotty concedes a 30-foot putt. Yep. And says, that's terrible. We don't want that, and let's move on. I thought that was great sportsmanship by what he did.
1: Amazing.
0: Do you agree with it?
1: Oh, yeah.
0: Okay.
1: Absolutely. Amazing. I mean, when you start thinking about it, Scotty's like, how can I make this as right as I can?
0: Exactly.
1: You know, yeah. But you want to send a message to the crowd? That does it.
0: Yeah.
1: Yeah.
0: For sure
1: that
0: it does.
1: Yeah.
0: Going back to Jackson Koivun,
1: yeah,
0: he'd be on my Ryder Cup. If it was starting right now, I'd say he's on. He's on this team. I know his lack of experience in the PGA Tour, but look at what he's done at the tail end of the season, yeah, to what he's done at the Ryder, or to the President's Cup, to now, if the Ryder Cup was now, he'd be on my team.
1: Well, he took down their horse. Siwoo is the leader of that team. Siwoo is fearless. And Siwoo does not putt very well.
0: Yeah, right.
1: He just doesn't. But Koivun, you could tell Koivun was ready.
0: Yeah.
1: And the stage was not too big for him, and I loved it. I got to tell you, Chris Gauthier, same thing. I mean, he was nervous and got, you know, paired. What did he get paired early with? Was it JT or was it? I don't know if it was.
0: Yeah,
1: no, was it Wyndham?
0: It was Wyndham.
1: I think it was Wyndham. And anyway, he got settled down. And I mean, this kid, wow.
0: Yeah. And you've seen him. You've seen him up close, too.
1: Oh, yeah. He is. He's like,
0: did you play with him, right?
1: I didn't. We were down at Pine Tree, and I didn't get to play with him. He is a walking cannonball.
0: Yeah.
1: He is like 5'7" and just
0: mashes it, man.
1: 220 pounds and just stands up there, doesn't tie his shoes, and just stands up there and mashes. I mean, we played Danny in a day where the wind was blowing 40 and it was rainy, and I'm looking at my brother and he's like, let's just go in. I'm like, no problem with me here. And they said he shot the easiest little 68, you know, he just knocked it on the par fives, and I'm like, of course he did.
0: Sure.
1: He's also in his 20s.
0: Well, that makes a difference.
1: I have shoes older than that.
0: We have coming up a look at the St. Louis Open.
1: Yeah.
0: And they're resurrecting that tournament.
1: Yeah.
0: And so tell us a little bit about that and what's happening here.
1: Yeah, so Sorkus Webby and RJ Rotarius have got together. It's going to be at Oak Valley. It's on October 18th and 19th. And it's just, you know, I look at it as it's like a reason for us to get together, play some golf and celebrate the game and have a drink or two and just have everybody get together. And it's a championship. It's the St. Louis Open. So, I mean, who doesn't want to be the winner of the, you know, Danny, there was a time when, there was a bank associated with the Missouri Open, and they wanted to get the Missouri Open reinstated and started going. And they called me and said, would you play? We're going to do it at Old Hawthorne. And I'm like, sure, I'm glad to play. So we went down and played. And this was, gosh, probably back maybe 15 years ago or something. And it's interesting. I won the tournament, so we had pros and amateurs playing. And we had someone from the University of Missouri, where they play at Old Hawthorne all the time. And I came in, and I think I shot a pair of like 67s or 68, 67, something like that. And they said to me, is the tournament over? And they said, well, for the pros, there's no more pros on the golf course. So you've won the pro division, which is all I cared about.
0: Sure.
1: Okay, so I won the pro division. They said, yes. So I get the check. And he said, well, there's a young man that's playing for the University of Missouri that's still out there, and he might beat your score. And I go, give him the trophy.
0: Right. I want the check.
1: Right. I play for money. He looked at me and go, seriously, I'm going home. You know, if I get in a playoff, I forfeit. He wins. I don't care. Mm-hmm. It's fine. Just here's my address. Send a check to me. I mean,
0: sure.
1: That's kind of the way I looked at it. When I was younger, I might have said, well, I mean, I want to win both, but you know,
0: right.
1: And so that was, it's kind of fun being part of, you know, trying to start something, I guess.
0: Okay, we're going to talk about that after the break. And also coming up here at 5 Iron, Pete Buchanan, top instructor at 5 Iron Golf. 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
0: Hey, welcome in. This is Golf with Jay Delsing, and I'm your host, Jay. We are coming to you from the CarShield Studios, and as always, we are presented by the Stifel Charity Classic. My guest right now is J.R. Rotarius. He is a fellow PGA of America member and also a business person in St. Louis. J.R., thanks so much for jumping on with me today.
4: Well, thanks for having me.
0: All right, man. So we are going to talk about the resurrection of the St. Louis Open, a golf championship where it's going to be hosted down at Oak Valley Golf Club. And I am really, really excited to release this news, JR.
4: Well, we're glad to get that started. It will be a success.
0: Oh, yeah. It'll be awesome. So tell us a little bit about what made you guys want to redo this, because we've got some great sponsors. We got Pro-Am Golf, which are dear friends of mine. We've got Oak Valley Golf Club. We got HW Kia, the Scotsman, Sam's Steakhouse, RJP Electric, Gene Hugh Injury Law Firm, Sugar Creek Golf Club, FanDuel, Andre's Catering. And then we have, most importantly, West Community Credit Union. They're the title sponsor of this event. So tell us how this thing came together.
4: Well, I was sitting with the owners of Sugar Creek and Oak Valley Circus, Webby, and he and I were sitting there brainstorming one day, and we decided that, you know what? It's been a long time since they've had the St. Louis Open. And what we really wanted to do is also create a good tournament for the local Gateway PGA professionals, but as well as the local amateurs, so the St. Louis District and the Metropolitan. And so we wanted to bring the community together so that they could all play in a tournament, and hopefully this would gain some legs like it used to in the past. The biggest goal, what we try to do, is we wanted to, like I said, be local, but we did not want it to become a mini tour event, because with all the local charities, we wanted to support the charities. And if guys come in from out of town, they're not going to support the charities. And that's why West Community Credit Union got involved, because it's local. And they were glad that it was local. So we wanted to make sure that most people got a bang, and all the sponsors, I guess I'd say, got a bang for their dollar for being involved, and with the opportunity of maybe, I'm going to say, good business, because it's got to be good for everybody. It can't be just good for some.
0: Oh, no, absolutely. And we have some great benefactors here. We got Mother Teresa's Mission of Charity. We got St. Vincent de Paul St. Louis Food Pantry, which is near and dear to my heart because my father helped found that. And then we have the JPK Orphanage. So it looks like we're going to raise some money for some good charities as well.
4: If you're going to give to one, the whole idea is for charity. And so, and there may be another charity. My son started a charity, not with a name, but he goes down to downtown to the like Cass and Broadway area, and he goes and drop food off to the tent city or homeless. And so we do that now. So if we end up and we have a really successful tournament, there will be a fourth charity, although it doesn't have a name, where we bring down donations from Panera and my Knights of Columbus that I'm involved with at Incarnate Word. Were kind enough to donate some money so that we could bring like Band-Aids and wipes,
0: socks, anything, Purell, anything,
4: socks,
0: right?
4: Socks.
0: Anything,
4: we got blankets. We got blankets and coats is going to be coming as time comes. So anyway, it's just to give back. So they both coincide. It's not just for the golf, but it's also to give back. So that was the main goal.
0: Absolutely. It's going to be held Sunday, October 18th and Monday, October 19th. There's going to be a pro-am involved with it. We'd like to have each pro bring one amateur with him or her to do a nice little pro-am event. We're going to get you to sign up. 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So if you have any trouble, jay@jaydelsinggolf.com, I will get you hooked up with that. JR, one of the things that is not lost on me, especially at my age now, but it probably was much more when I was younger, is, you know, golf is just such a giving vehicle. We play golf and we raise money. We play golf and, you know, and someone in our community winds up better off because we're all playing golf.
4: You know, that's what's pretty cool about that, isn't it? With all those charitable events that are out there, it's just people love golf. And so that's why we are having this pro-am. Now, you know what? Can I interject one thing? Not everybody has to have an amateur. I'll tell you why. All the sponsors are getting an amateur to be able to play in the event. So there'll be a few guys and a few people that do not have an amateur to play. We'll pair you up with one. I just wanted to throw that out there. So somebody thinks, geez, I can't find an amateur, so I can't play. That's
0: right.
4: Not the case.
0: No, that's okay. We will definitely find an amateur for you. So we're going to have this little competition. We're going to go down to Oak Valley, which I have not played, but I am going to play in this event, which I'm really, really looking forward to. So I'm going to have to wander on down to Oak Valley and get a little practice round in somewhere along the line, JR. That sounds like fun. We're also going to have a cocktail party with some hors d'oeuvres after Sunday's Pro-Am in the clubhouse. And it's really just going to kind of be a celebration of golf, isn't it? We're all going to get together, have a drink afterwards, and just kind of commiserate and hang out.
4: That's exactly right. Sorcus Webby has gone above and beyond to aerate and reseed the greens, overseed the fairways. He's working very hard to make that picturesque. It used to be the Teamster golf course years ago, and he took over the management of it, and he wants to make sure that when you leave, you had a memorable experience, and it's not your typical public golf course or a golf course where you're going, shoot, I wish I would have played somewhere else. But no, it's he takes pride in what he does, so that's a good thing. It's going to be it will be good all the way around. And the golf course will be in good condition, so that's equally as important.
0: Yeah, and you know, Sorcus has been involved with golf for a long time, and is such a, I like to refer to us fondly as golf lifers, and does a lot for the game. JR, what can we give your telephone number out in case people need to talk to a person and get through the website?
4: Yes, you can. It's not a problem. Yeah, you want me to give it to you? 913-980-5558.
0: I love it. 913-980-5558. That's J.R. Vitarius's number. We are talking about the St. Louis Open. It's going to be held at Oak Valley Golf Club. It's going to be held Sunday and Monday, October 18th and 19th. And folks, the timing of this is wonderful because right after you finish Monday's round, don't forget about the Stiefel Charity Classic that'll be held up at Norwood. So you're going to be able to get your fall golf on. JR, I think playing fall golf here in Missouri is some of the best time to play.
4: I always like the fall, because I always called it the courting time of the year, because I always like holding hands with my wife when we started playing golf, when we started going out, and, you know, you're riding in the golf cart, and it's just a fun time to be out there. And, of course, being with her was fun as well.
0: That's fantastic. Well, buddy, we so appreciate you guys kind of resurrecting the St. Louis Open. I think years and years ago when I was an amateur, I played the St. Louis Open over at the old Normandy golf course, and there were some pros that would come in town for it. But it's going to be held October 18th and 19th. It's Oak Valley Golf Club. Your telephone number again, 913-980-5558. That's J.R. Rotarius's number. Or you go to the website events.golfstatus.com/event/St. Louis Open/, and you can sign up, and we'd love to have you. If you can, bring an amateur, and we are going to have a good time down in Oak Valley.
4: Can I add one thing before we're done?
0: Absolutely.
4: The last thing is, it's open to any amateur to be able to play as well. It isn't just for golf professionals. We want the best player to win, whether it's an amateur or a golf professional that weekend. So,
0: is a handicap required for that, JR?
4: We would prefer them to be at least a 5 handicap or less.
0: Okay.
4: So if you're more than a 5, you get to play in the Pro-Am.
0: Yeah. We got golf for you no matter what your handicap is. If you want to compete in the championship, you need to have a handicap that's lower, a 5 or lower. And if you want to get involved in the Pro-Am and get to play with some pros and just hang out, then come on out for the Pro-Am on Sunday. That'll be October 18th. JR, thank you so much for this. Thanks. We will be pushing this up until the 18th of October, and we'll be talking about it. And maybe we'll do a little recap with you to see how signups are going and things like that as we get closer to the event.
4: Great. Thank you very much for having me.
0: Oh, my pleasure, pal. 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

0: The show rolls on from Five Iron Golf in Clayton. Our guest is Pete Buchanan. He's one of the instructors here at Five Iron with Jay Delsey. I'm Dan McLaughlin. And Pete, thanks for stopping in. We appreciate it.
1: Oh, it's good to be here. Thanks for having me.
2: So, Pete, give us a little background about how you fell in love with the game. I know you're a Midwesterner, but you've been around the world, Jason Whitey around, and tell us how you got, what do you love about golf and some of your background.
1: I started off when I was about 10 years old. My dad played. I was fortunate enough growing up in Manhattan, Kansas, to have some the Bunker brothers, Scott and Craig, who were with the Jacobs schools that got
2: me
1: involved.
2: What a name for golf.
1: Yeah, what a great
2: Bunker brothers.
1: Yeah. So they got me started along with their brother Russ, and so I was able to practice and play and get some really good quality instruction. A head pro there, Steve Graves, helped me out a bunch too, and then I was given the opportunity coming out of college to teach with the Jacobs schools, so I took it. Always loved to teach, and got to meet John right off the bat, which was a thrill. And yeah, you know John as a great communicator, and so he was able to instill in all of us how to say the same thing about 20 different ways.
2: Yeah.
1: So you can latch on to what the person in front of you needs, visual, audio, whether they're mechanical, you can tell that right off the bat. And so it was a great training background for me to be able to be in that environment.
0: What's the key to teaching? What do you think it is?
1: It's communication right off the bat. Yeah, you have to be able to get a message across. You can have, all the knowledge of what you're trying to convey, but if you can't convey it to them, then it's a lot tougher.
2: You said something, Pete, that is crucial in my mind is being able to say the same thing 20 different ways, because you just we're all just wired differently, so it just doesn't connect sometimes. And when we were talking to Brian Lean earlier about some of his philosophical stuff with teaching, and it's all about just trying to get through to the student pupil so that they can understand.

0: and indoors now, you can get there a lot faster because now we can pinpoint so many more different avenues with, you know, just the ball data. Then there's AI, there's 3D. We can look at the person in 3D. We can look at the turns, the tilts. And so now we can get there way faster. And I've been taking the time over the last probably 5-6 years with the data of trying to look at patterns and see what the pattern of movements are, and then making the simple movements. And you've done this before. You change one thing and four other things change.
1: Yeah.
0: And so now it makes it a lot more simple to have all that data in front of you. And I think you can get there a lot faster indoors.
1: Pete, how important is it to be able to have something to show the student? You know, like themselves swinging, for example. I mean, a lot of people have never seen themselves swing before.
0: Oh, it's critical. You know, feel versus real. You've seen that all the time where you say, well, and I heard you guys talking before that, well, my swing doesn't look like that. Well, yeah, it does.
1: Yeah, it
0: and
1: does.
0: So when you finally put it on video
1: it
0: and
1: may
0: show
1: not
0: it
1: feel
0: to them,
1: like that.
0: No, it doesn't feel like that. Yeah. And so you put it on there, and I think it's a big eye opener for them to finally see what is going on. And we can take different angles from, you know, down the line, face on, behind, which I think is a really cool one to look at. We have a camera that's behind them, and so you can get that view. And I think them being able to finally see what is actually going on is a real eye-opener. And then I use a 58-inch monitor, which is turned portrait. It's a live feed, so then we can actually put them in a position and they can see it. And now I say, so this is where I want you to go. And now I can start to talk to them. Says, what does that feel like? Because, you know, we don't know what they feel, but then you can start communicating a message by putting them in something they can see. Now they can say, well, this feels like. So now that opens a whole other door of communication.
1: We used to say our feel ain't real on tour because we feel like we're doing X. And then we get it on video and go, I'm not doing that. It feels like I'm doing it, but it's so your feel really isn't real.
0: Correct. Absolutely.
2: I always find it interesting, like, so if somebody walks through the doors at 5-Iron, they say, all right, you're going to get matched up with Pete. Good luck, and here you go. You're going to have this lesson. What's it like from your perspective? You shake hands, and then what do you do? Where does it go from there?
0: Well, I like to find out their background first. You know, how long have they played? What other sports have they played? It gives me an idea of things that they've done in the past. What are their goals? Where do they want to get to? Do they have any, you know, limitations? And we always want to know that.
1: Yeah.
0: Physically, can they move like we need them to move? And so we get a little base of a communication starter so I can find out a little bit about them. Are they married? Do they have kids? Do they have grandkids? You know, I want to know about their family, how things are going along. And then we can start off, and I like to watch them hit first, so then I can start getting an idea of what I'm seeing. And then once we have a base for what's going on, then we can start to explain to them, say, here's what's going on. And the biggest thing for me learning from John Jacobs was cause and effect. And I think John was probably the best of anybody I've ever seen. And so now you can pinpoint what's going on, but now you can explain exactly why they're doing what they're doing. Now, feel is one thing. Obviously, you got to go through that sometimes because they'll say, I want you to put it here. And they'll say, well, I don't feel that. But we can always work through that. But we can pinpoint exactly why they're hitting the shots that they're hitting. And then we can move forward from there and develop a plan to tackle that. And the nice thing about being in here and what we're trying to start is to build practice plans that go along with it. So we're doing a new program where you can get a couple lessons a month plus two practice sessions a month. So now they can come in for the lesson and then I can say, okay, when you come in for your practice session, this is exactly what I want you to do.
1: Right.
0: So we all know that a lot of times our students don't practice exactly the way we want them to practice from what we've told them to do. But now we can explain it and then we can actually use the data too to say, look, when you come here, I want you to put these data points up and this is what you're looking for. And now through that hour session that's going to practice, I want you to watch these numbers or these turns or whatever. We can put it up there for them to practice, and now we can get there so much faster.
1: I think the key, Danny, what I'm hearing is customization. This is not a one-size-fits-all sort of thing. Back in the day, you know, Pete, guys would, you know, just grab a set of clubs off the rack and off they go. They'll hit their buddy's driver and buy the exact same driver, and then, you know, three swings later they hate it and things like that. I think what people need to know is that they're going to come in here and you're going to help them figure out what their game needs. And it's never, very seldom is it, yeah, we all want to shoot lower scores, but getting there is always, there's different roadmaps for everybody.
0: Absolutely. It could be something to looking at the data. Are they maxed out on what they're doing? Are they already getting full out of what they should be? And if they're not, is it a fix for, or I should say a correction or training on their swing, or is it the equipment? So now we're going to look at the equipment and say, you know what? These

0: chefs might have been good for you 10 years ago, but they're not now. And, you know, you've probably gone through that. I've gone through that.
1: Unfortunately.
0: Dynamic,
1: we're headed
0: cold,
1: the wrong
0: stiff,
1: way.
0: And, you know, now we're down into 70-gram graphite.
1: Yeah, we are.
0: You know, and the drivers are even lighter and more flexible.
1: Yeah.
0: So, yeah, it could certainly be... it doesn't fit in one cookie cutter process. We got to look at each individual swing. We got to look at what their swing is producing, what the data shows us, and can we take it further from just training, or do we have to look at the equipment as well?
2: What are the most common mistakes that you see amateurs make? There's people listening right now and saying, I hit it right, I hit it left, I do this, I do that. But what do you see as the most common mistakes that amateurs make?
0: I think the biggest thing is shaft to arm structure. I think that's probably the biggest thing, is getting the arms and the shaft in a position lined up so they can return the club and square it up. So many of them have the shaft so far off from where their arm position is that the timing and the changes they have to make to get it back there just take too much away from them. They lose their leverage. They lose their distance. And I've been after that for a long time, trying to get the shaft arm structure right first so we can control the ball first. Then once we do that, now we can work on body positions to add some more leverage.
1: What it really means for what Pete's saying is that the game is a side-on game. You've got, whether you're, they say your swing's one plane or two, everybody's swing is really two planes. There's no such thing as one plane in golf because our body is on this side of the game and our arms don't swing along our body. They swing up and around. Some go way around, some go way up. And what he's talking about is how do we get our arms matched up with the way that our body sits in there so that, and then the shaft comes, when you get the arms right, the shaft is going to, got to work, and you get this thing hit, where a lot of times we've got so much going on that they can't make it all work.
0: Yeah, absolutely. A lot of times too, there's a lot more wrist action in a lot of swings. I'd say, you know, a lot of the slicers, their hands are so independent from what their arms are doing, and they're trying desperately to close the club face up, but they, you know, I've always said, you know, an amateur will miss a shot before they ever hit it because they put themselves in positions that they can't recover from.
1: Yeah.
0: And so now if we can just put them in a simple position that's going to make it more effective, easier to get the club back down, I think they're going to find that it's actually a lot easier than they've thought about before, and now it's going to be more efficient right away.
1: Yeah, I was given a talk yesterday at a little thing I was doing for Spectrum, and I was saying, Pete, that probably 90% of the amateurs are missing a shot before they've swung, just because setup issues, and mostly for slicers, those open shoulders baffle me, but it's one of the most common things where guys just cannot stack their shoulders on top of the rest of their body.
0: Yeah, absolutely. And golf's a reaction game, so they're going to react to what they see. And, you know, one of the cool things about being indoors is I'll turn the tracer off so they can't see what the ball's doing. And now we're strictly working on positions and movement, and we're watching the numbers change. So now I don't have to fight the reaction of what the ball flight is. Now I can just train and move the shaft and the club where I need it without having to fight anybody's reaction.
2: Is a guy that did this for a long time outside, did it take a while to learn all the data inside?
0: It did. It did a little bit because, you know, there's so much data. That's the first thing. When you look at it, you pull it up and there's all these data points and you have to figure out what each one means.
1: It's kind of staggering, isn't it, Pete, for an older guy like, at least an old guy like me.
0: Yeah, it is staggering. And so I think what TrackMan is really good about is they explain each data point so you know what it means. And then when you get into 3D, now you got all other data points. But I think the first thing you have to be is don't be afraid of the data, because the data is there to help you. But it's great to have somebody like all the coaches we have at Five Iron that can explain the data to you. And then you can only use the data points that you need.
1: We don't want our guys to necessarily be experts on TrackMan. That's what you guys are here for. And honestly, the TrackMan will spew out how many? 14 different data points. Honestly, a guy coming off the street that could be a 10 handicapper, he doesn't need more than three or four of those.
0: Absolutely. We're just looking at, you know, I like to use the impact points, face to path, you know, you know, face direction. I like to look at smash factor, club head speed, ball speed, and carry. I don't worry about total distance. I want them to know how far they carry it. I usually leave total distance off there. Looks like you talked about before, you know, they need to understand how far their ball carries.
1: Yes.
0: And it's always less than what they think.
1: Always less than what they think.
0: So when they get on the golf course, I challenge everybody to go out and play. I said, I want you to take an iron that's going to hit it over every green today and tell me how many greens you actually hit it over. And they come back and say, none.
1: None.
0: Yeah. Absolutely.
2: So kids. Are you teaching kids right now too, or is it mostly, you know, people that are somewhat experienced golfers?
0: We have more experienced golfers, but we're trying to move into the juniors. We'd love to get them involved here. It's a huge part of the game. I have a bunch that I coach already, but we'd really like to start. We've talked about it here. We want to build a junior program here at Five Iron, and we want to get the juniors involved, and so we're going to be working hard to change that and get the juniors in here.
1: And PGA Junior League is coming to Five Iron. That's one of the best things the PGA of America has done in the last 20 years. It's Absolutely. Just been super successful. Well, shoot, Pete, this is exciting to have you part of the team. We know we got a new store coming in Chesterfield, which is also exciting. But this has been fantastic.
2: Yeah, thanks for doing this. We appreciate it.
0: Oh, you bet. Thanks for having me.
2: You bet. That's Pete Buchanan. We're at Five Iron, back with more on Golf with Jay Delsing.
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2: Heading down the stretch on Golf with Jay Delsing from Five Iron Golf as the CarShield Studios are on the road. And we're presented by the Stiefel Charity Classic. You have heard from Brian Lean, the general manager here at Five Iron. Just a moment ago, we had Pete Buchanan stop by, a top instructor here at Five Iron. Learned about the St. Louis Open, which has been resurrected here in town. And now, Jay, we have the Charity Spotlight. And what are we taking a look at this week?
1: Well, we're going to shine the Charity Spotlight. And we want to thank the folks out at Holiday Ranch. Holiday Ranch is located just an hour or so straight west on Highway 44. Go south or left on the Cuba, Missouri exit. You'll see the golf course down on the right. It's great. It's a country golf course. 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And our Charity Spotlight, we're shining it on the Memorial Shriners Golf event again. It's going to be Monday, the 5th. And it's for Dennis Burkholder's daughter, Bella, who unfortunately lost her life tragically. So go to bellasride.org. And you can find out all you need to know about it. There's going to be an 8 o'clock shotgun. It's down at Sugar Creek. You're going to get to play alongside some Cardinals and Blues alums. Fred Bird will be out there. Louie will be out there. I think our buddies BT and Ricky Horton will be out there. So October 5th, Memorial Shriners Golf Classic. 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
2: All right, looking forward to it. And again, it's brought to you by Holiday Ranch.
1: Holiday Ranch, yeah, we appreciate those guys so much.
2: All right, we're talking with Pete Buchanan, top instructor here at Five Iron. They've got a number of instructors, including a female instructor. Yes. So if you're out there and wondering, you want to be more comfortable if you're a lady out there and involved in the game of golf and a female instructor, they have that at Five Iron. Jay, I know you've taught on simulators, looking at swings. How much do you dive into the data, or do you look more at the swing? How do you judge it? How do you do it from your perspective, doing it at a sim?
1: I like looking at how far the golf club goes in to out or out to in, whether it's negative or positive. And then the thing that helps me on the data is how it's hard to tell how much you're hitting down on the ball and what that looks like, you know, and the data helps so much because Danny, you can get a guy that takes a super huge divot and his numbers will come out shallow. And you could take a guy that picks it and he'll be steep because there's just ways that we have learned to either shallow the club, you know, with our hands or body or get it steep at the last moment. And so that's where the data really and truly helps. And so, and I need to say this, in terms of like the great teachers in our area, like the Ed Schwentz of the world, the Brian Foats of the world and stuff like that. I am taught a lot. These guys know more about teaching than I do. I know the game and I know the swing, but when you've given 50,000 lessons like Golf Sensei has, Ed Schwent, that matters. Tom DeGrand is another one. He's been teaching for 40 something years.
2: Dan Politis.
1: Dan Politis, our boy Dan. I mean, those are the guys when you're out there, Danny, eating hooks and slices every single day, it matters. And so those guys are experts.
2: How about our boy Bobby G, Bobby Gauss?
1: Bobby Gauss is just an absolute St. Louis legend.
2: Bobby Pavilonis.
1: Bobby's a great teacher. Bobby is a great teacher. He's a great player, and he knows his stuff. Yep, Rick Ewing over at Norwood. You'll never find a guy more committed than Rick. And here we go naming people, and I feel bad that we're going to leave people off, but there's lots more out there. But it's just one of those things, man. There's these men and women are out there to help. And so use them. You know, use them. And how about Jeffrey Schulte over at Belle Reve?
2: That's
1: He's one of the top fitters, you know, where he uses all of the latest and greatest tech to help get you fitted properly.
2: Okay, I think one of the things we need to stress upon the listeners, and I'm guilty of this, is that when I'm at a sim and I look at the final yardage, it's not the carry. Or it's the total. It's all of a sudden I'm hitting one club and I'm saying, man, I'm hitting it 170 when I normally hit it 155 or something like that.
1: Right, folks, the biggest number to know, and I'm talking about know, is your carry numbers, not your total distance. It's not going to be significant how far your 5-iron rolls. We want to know how far it carries. We're going to reiterate this, Danny, all winter long. We need to know our carry numbers. That's how far, because you get to these par threes, and the yardage might be 165 yards standing to the flagstick, but if you can't carry it 150, you're going to be in the front bunker or in the front water or whatever it is, and you're like, I know I hit this. The data tells me that I hit it by 6-iron that far, but it's not in the air. So you need to know, first of all, your carry distance, and secondly, least important, but still fun to know, how far it goes total.
2: We have a text coming in, guys, hearing you talk about hitting the ball indoors. Jay, do you have anything I could do putting indoors during the winter months to work on my putting?
1: Yeah, we'll go to 5-iron. We have putting greens there. I mean, Danny, you got you bought a lie angle balanced tailor-made. It wasn't a lab putter per se, but it was one of these minimal face rotation type putters that are designed through tailor-made. I believe it's a spider, right?
2: It's a spider.
1: And it made a huge difference for you.
2: Oh yeah.
1: Huge difference for you.
2: Most of the time.
1: We put it right. But you putted indoors and we got to working on it. I mean, I think there was a point in time where you made like 12 or 15 in a row.
2: I did. And I said,
1: I got to buy this for sure. Right. But I mean, so there's definitely putting greens there. But you can also do some work in front of a mirror to make sure that you're getting your setup right, folks, because we talked about this before, Danny. We think, I would say 90% of your mistakes are made before you even swing. So we want to get you set up correctly. That means with putting, ball position, hand position, and eye position. And then the last thing is we want to make sure that our shoulders are stacked on top of our hips and knees.
2: Final thought on 5-iron. Again, proud sponsor here on Golf with Jay Delsing.
1: Yeah, no, I mean, I I just love the place. And you know, people hear us talk about Five Iron, and we also have Adam Betts in Family Golf and Learning Center, and they're going through a massive renovation right now. And you're like, wow, you know, we've got these guys on the show. These guys both support the show, but this is in an entirely different way. Five Iron is inside. It's tech driven. Family Golf is driving range outside, nine holes of golf. It does have sims and stuff inside, and a scoring lab and things inside, but it's also got outdoor pitching and chipping area that you can use. There's probably only 3 months of the year that you probably can't use Family Golf and Learning Center outside.
2: Right.
1: You know what I mean? So that's how these guys survive together, but there's ways to use both to get your game going. So inside, you're going to get away from following the ball, and you're going to start working and developing on some of the fields. In your short game, for example, this is how I would say to do it. I'll go real quickly. You're going to try to hit your 25-yard shots. That means the ball's going to fly 25 yards in the air, okay? When you're out on the golf course, you have your depth perception. You have bunkers to carry and things like that. You don't have that on an indoor, so you have to rely solely on that feel. Then when you get that feel down and you continually can hit it 25 yards in the air, 20 yards, whatever it is you're trying to do, you take that outside and then you start using your depth perception, Danny, and then it's magical.
2: Our thanks to the folks here at Five Iron Golf as the Car Shield studios are on the road this weekend. Also thanks to Brian Lean, the general manager here at Five Iron, and Pete Buchanan, a top instructor at Five Iron as well. Jay, great to be with you. We'll see you next weekend. And how do we end the show?
1: You too, Danny, and hit him straight, St. Louis.
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8: 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One of the first things we learn in life is our ABCs. We start with A, go to B, and C is always after B. In the English language, the order of ABC never changes. Unfortunately, many people approaching or in retirement apply the same sequence of letters to their investments. For example, you might say, my retirement accounts were at point A, now they're at point B, so obviously they are going to eventually be at point C. Let's explain this in numbers instead of letters. You might be saying, my retirement account had a value of $100,000. Now it has a value of $200,000. Since it doubled from point A to point B, it will obviously grow to $400,000 at point C. This is all speculation, of course, but what if you were able to guarantee your ABCs? 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That's 844-676-7233. Let's go back to our example. Your retirement account was at point A. Then it grew to point B. So obviously, if you draw a line from point A to point B, your retirement account will continue to grow on the same path to point C. We see this train of thought over and over again as we look at the history of investments. Point A, the beginning of the tech boom in 1995. Point B, the top of the tech boom in 2000. And yet so many people bought or held on to stocks at point B, expecting the stocks would continue to grow to point C. Here is another example. Point A at the start of the housing price bubble around 1995. Point B, the top of the housing bubble in 2006. Yet people were still buying houses like mad just before the housing bubble crashed, expecting that they would continue to rise to point C. What crashes next? Precious metals? National debt? The stock market again? Who knows? All you can know is that just because your retirement account grew from point A to point B doesn't mean it is going to grow to point C. In fact, point C might be lower than point A if you're not careful. Wouldn't you rather have planning based on guarantees instead of assumptions? If you'd like to learn more, call for our free Safe Money and Income book and Safe Money and Income Information Kit. 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That's 844-676-7233. There is no cost or obligation when it comes to drawing conclusions about your retirement accounts. The process of thinking that just because my account started at point A, then grew to point B, so obviously it is going to continue to grow to some fictitious point C, has been proven to be a delusional concept. Just like all delusions, there is a clinical name for it. It is called the appeal to probability. The appeal to probability is defined as the assumption that something will happen because it can happen. Could housing prices continue to rise after 2006? It's possible. The problem is that many investors take what is possible and they start to believe it is probable, or worse yet, a certainty, adding fuel to the fire. There are plenty of people that contribute to this appeal to probability. Just watch the financial news on cable. When the market goes up, you can literally feel the energy coming from the talking heads on your TV. They are so excited and happy when the market goes up just 100 points in a day. It makes no sense. What does one day have to do with anything? How is one day of stock market gains going to help you guarantee that you won't run out of money before you die? Everyone is jumping for joy about something that doesn't mean anything all too often. One day of stock market gains, it's like a sugar rush after eating a candy bar. Lots of energy for a while, but in a couple of hours, there's going to be a crash. 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Once again, our number is 844-676-7233. The appeal to probability when applied to games of chance is called a gambler's fallacy. Gamblers believe that because there is the possibility of winning for everyone, that it is probably because they will be the one that wins. After all, if a gambler didn't think his odds were better than everyone else, he would never bet on the stock market during the critical years of your retirement. Could also be called a gambler's fallacy. You know your fellow retirees are losing money, yet you think somehow it will be different for you? I mean, no insult here. But investing your money in variable products during your retirement is gambling. And unless you are extremely wealthy, you have to ask yourself if you can afford to come up a loser. Did you know that if your retirement account declines by 25% this year, it would need to grow by 33% the following year just to break even? If it declined by 33%, it would need to grow by 50% the following year to get your money back. If it declined by 50%, your retirement account would need to grow by 100% the following year, just to tread water. 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
8: 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Did you ever watch the television show Deal or No Deal with Howie Mandel? This show used to be very popular. The contestants on the show would choose briefcases one by one in a process of elimination. Each briefcase would reveal a dollar value or other prize, with the top prize being $1 million. The contestants were trying to eliminate the smaller value prizes in hopes that the briefcase held in his or her hands was a higher valued prize, or maybe even the $1 million prize. After a few briefcases were chosen, the show's banker would offer the contestant an amount of money to quit the game. The offer was based on an average of the dollar amounts still left to be revealed, and the contestant could either take the offer and quit the game, or say no deal and continue on selecting briefcases. 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If you don't like what I am offering, you can always say, no deal. There is no obligation. Whenever I would watch the show, Deal or No Deal, there would always be a contestant who was offered a pretty good amount of money by the banker to quit the game. I remember thinking to myself, that's probably more money than that person has ever received at one time. Why won't he take the sure thing? Rational thinking would tell you that taking the offer would be a wise choice. Sure, he could possibly win more if he played on, but he could also end up with far less or virtually nothing. I enjoyed watching the contestants contemplate their choice. Many times, a spouse or family member would be standing near them, pleading to take the offer. But sure enough, human nature and greed usually won the day as the contestant shouted, "No deal." And those of you who have watched the show know all too well how this usually turned out, with the contestant looking foolish in the end and going home with a fraction of what they could have had if they had taken the original offer. Sometimes they would go home with almost nothing. Maybe we can take the risk of losing everything in a game show, but can you take the risk with your retirement? As you're listening to me right now, you might be looking at your retirement money and trying to decide, deal or no deal. You have worked your entire life to build up your nest egg. But guess what? You don't need your retirement to suffer from a raw deal. I'm here to tell you that there's a better way. And if you'd like a lifetime income account that isn't wasted away by fees, that comes with upfront bonuses of up to 8% or more, that will never show any market losses, no matter how far the market falls, and allows you to plan for living as long as possible. 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Someone is available to answer your calls now or any day of the week. Did you know that someone is trying to take your money away? Your broker is charging you high fees so they can get residual income while you take the risk of loss. Did you hear me? You are taking the risk, and someone else is benefiting from it. If you lose, they still win. Wikipedia says that in all the years that Deal or No Deal was on TV, only two people in the United States ever won the top prize. I've seen far too many similarities over the years, for far too many people. Between the game show Deal or No Deal and the real-life retirement game, the only problem is when it comes to your retirement, this is no game. Haven't you worked way too hard to leave this to chance? Playing games is for the young and the rich, who can afford losses because they have the luxury of time or because they have the money they can afford to lose. If you are like most Americans, those with less than $5 million in retirement assets, losing the game is devastating because when you are at or near retirement, you usually don't have time to play the game again. I say you usually don't have time because anybody can get lucky. Some of you may have lost a lot of money over the last decade, and maybe you got a chance to play the game again and got lucky enough to get back what you lost. You might feel an incredible sense of relief. Maybe you even feel proud of yourself. Let me ask you, why would you be happy to lose something and get it back? Wouldn't it have been better to have never lost it in the first place? 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So what'll it be, my friends? Deal or no deal? Do you want to be a game show contestant? Going home empty-handed? 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Is it worth the risk? 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It's the peace of mind that comes from knowing your retirement is going to be there when you need it. If you are in retirement or getting close to retirement, you simply don't have the luxury of waiting for the game show banker to tell you the game is over and you lost. 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It is no fun at all. 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
9: Hello, and thank you for joining me on Safe Money and Income Radio. Have you ever seen the movie Cliffhanger with Sylvester Stallone? I was just watching that movie the other night. It had the usual acting you might expect from a Stallone action flick, but what really struck me was the opening scene. I had forgotten how intense it was. Stallone's character was helping a female climber. I can't remember the name of the actress. But anyway, she was sliding across a rope from one cliff to another cliff when her harness came unbuckled. As she fell out of the harness, Stallone slid across the rope and grabbed her hand. We have all seen that I gotcha move in so many movies. It's cliche at best, except for in this movie. Instead of rescuing the girl, there was a prolonged sequence where her hand begins to slip out of Stallone's grip, finger by finger. The whole time she is screaming, "I don't want to die." The backdrop behind her looks to be over a mile down to the valley floor. If you haven't seen the movie before, you're sitting there waiting for him to grab her with his other hand, or somehow save the day. But this movie catches you off guard. Unlike the typical Hollywood happy ending, her hand slips all the way out. She falls while maintaining eye contact with Stallone. Her horrifying scream and the look on her face as she falls. It really got my blood pressure going. I'm no actor, but I do save people from falling. Unlike Stallone, nobody has ever slipped out of my hands. Not a single one of my clients has ever had their retirement fall off a cliff. And not one of them has ever lost a penny due to stock market losses. I bet some of you wish your retirement wasn't at risk of being dropped off a cliff at all. For that reason alone, now would be a good time to call. 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There are no stock market cliffs with my income planning. So, what have you got to lose? I know some people are afraid of heights and some are not. Regardless, what I can guarantee you is that everyone is afraid of heights if they are falling without a parachute. I think the same is true when it comes to people's retirement and risk. Some people are afraid of risk, and some people are not, or so they say. But everyone is afraid when the market crashes. 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They are not usually screaming, but sometimes they are crying. They are always looking at me with eyes that say, "Save me." I save my clients from lots of things. 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
11: 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Call me now and I can show you a better way. A way towards a lifetime income account that isn't wasted away by fees. That comes with upfront bonuses of up to 8% or more, which will never show any market losses, no matter how the market falls, and provides you a plan for living as long as possible. I think we can all imagine the feeling of falling and how helpless that feels. Imagine spending your entire life climbing to the top of a mountain. It takes blood, sweat, tears, discipline, and hard work to get you to the top of your retirement mountain where the view is breathtaking. Finally, it is time to sit down and relax and enjoy the view, which is everything your hard work and sacrifice has brought you. Unfortunately, up on top of the mountain, there are all kinds of risks. You have no control over it. What if the mountain you climbed decides to no longer be a dormant volcano? What if a rock from above rolls down the hill and knocks you off the mountain? What if bad weather rolls in unexpectedly? You get lost, and exposure drains away your life. When the stock market is up, the view is great. A sense of euphoria sets in, and it seems like nothing can go wrong. But just like being on top of a mountain, there are many things that can go wrong, and very few of them can be recognized in time to save yourself. Maybe it will be fraudulent market activity. I don't think I have ever seen more articles on how the stock market is rigged than recently. Maybe it will be the act of terrorism or political instability. We certainly have plenty of that going around. Could it be another popping of a bubble? Nobody is expecting, or despite the obvious signs of the tech, housing, and other bubble markets? It always seems like people don't realize the bubble was popped until it's too late. What I'm getting at is, you don't have to live this way. 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
13: 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No information presented today should be acted upon without meeting with a qualified and licensed professional. 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It's important that you read all insurance contract disclosures carefully before making a purchase decision. 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
1: 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It's great to be back with you again. Here's a question I'd like to ask you. How much of your money is currently in the market? All of it? 50%? 80%? Did you make a conscious decision to have that particular percentage exposed to market risk? Or did it sort of just happen? Why am I asking? As I've said before, the markets go up and the markets go down. How much of your life savings is exposed to market risk is a very important consideration. That is why I strongly encourage everyone to think of their money in terms of red money and green money. Those terms may sound funny, but I believe they will help us understand a very important concept. Let me explain. Red money is money that we are willing to expose to market risk in hopes of a higher return. We accept the possibility of losses, even significant losses, in hopes of greater gains. Red money is exposed to upside and downside market risk. Green money is about safety and security. With green money, we are not willing to accept the risk of losses. So, we are willing to accept a lower return in exchange for green money that does not have downside market risk. So, if red money is exposed to upside and downside market risk, and green money has only upside market potential, which one is better? Well, that's probably the wrong question to be asking, because neither one is inherently good or bad. It all depends. The very important questions we should ask ourselves are, what percentage of my money should be in red money? What percentage of my money should be in green money? If you are at or near retirement, you should ask yourself if any of your money should be in red money. Can you afford to lose any of your retirement funds? Would you rather take two steps forward and three steps back? Or just take one step at a time and never take a step back? If you'd like to learn how to step forward and never backward, call for our Safe Money and Income book and Safe Money and Income Information Kit that could change your financial life for the better. Our number is 844-676-SAFE. That's 844-676-7233. There is no cost or obligation. Red money is good for the young and the rich. The young have time on their side and can afford to lose money in the hopes that they will make it back in the future. The rich can afford to at least lose some of their money and still live comfortably. By rich, I mean those people who have adequate green money to guarantee they will always have the income they need and never outlive it, and still have money left over for red money. If you are at or near retirement, you should definitely be in the green, which is money that cannot be lost due to market declines. 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Over the years, what we've learned is that having green money provides an enormous benefit. a tremendous sense of comfort and relief for the person making the decision. Think about it. The worry goes away. Just think. 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War politics, national debt, tremendous volatility, corruption, global economies, and many more things for us to worry about. 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Turning red money into green money is like magic. 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We are available to answer your calls now or any day of the week. 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
1: 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My Safe Money and Income Information Kit shows you how to base your retirement on fact, not fiction. 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With a lifetime income account that provides you income, you can never outlive while supplies last. 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

you need the money now, is that a paper loss? 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The closer you are to retirement, the less time you have to recover from the guessing game. Year after year, I meet clients that put their money in the hands of so-called experts, only to find out that their financial planner had no idea the market was going to crash. Here's a secret about myself. I don't know when the market is going to crash either, do you? Of course not. If I had a magic wand, my first wish would be to make everyone, including your broker, stop pretending like they know what is going to happen. The truth is, brokers, politicians, or any self-proclaimed expert has no idea when the market is going up or going down. We live in an uncertain world, and that is why retirement money should be based on guarantees, not guessing the no-market risk strategies. I use lock-in market gains, so you and I don't have to guess about when the market goes up or down. If the market goes up, you participate in the gains. If the market goes down, then you stay where you are until the market goes up again. Just imagine where your retirement account would be today if you never participated in market losses for the last 10 years. Are you tired of guessing? Are you tired of the stress and sleepless nights? Worried about outliving your income? 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My number is 844-676-7233. That's 844-676-7233. I also have free copies of my Safe Money and Income book available for hand delivery while supplies last. In my book, it will tell you all about the ways you can put your retirement on autopilot and avoid all of the huge fees associated with so many managed accounts. Wouldn't it be great to let your money work for your retirement instead of your broker's? Once again, my number is 844-676-SAFE. That's 844-676-7233. One of my listeners from this radio show called me the other day. I asked him, just like all of my listeners, what would you like your money to do for you? He told me that he had lost 50% of his retirement money because his broker told him to be patient and let it ride. I said to my new friend, isn't let it ride a term used in gambling? I could literally hear the light bulb turn on above his head over the phone. I want all of my listeners to pay really close attention now. 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If you only get one message for me today, this is the message you want to get. And here it is. You don't have to go to Vegas to gamble. Millions of Americans are participating in the largest legalized gambling operation ever conceived. If you are at or approaching retirement and you have your money invested in assets where you can lose your money, then you are a gambler, my friend. It's no different than going double down at your favorite Vegas casino. Do you want to gamble your retirement money? I didn't think so. I can show you how to get your first year returns of up to 8% or more, lock in market gains, and never participate in market losses. I can also show you how to build up a lifetime income account with up to 8% bonuses on your money and up to 7% compounded interest annually. Some accounts can even increase your income by up to 200% if you need long-term care. My number is 844-676-SAFE. That's 844-676-7233. I know many of you are listening right now and thinking, I have never heard about no market risk planning strategies from the financial cable shows or my financial planner. This must be too good to be true. I hear you and understand your concern, but let me assure you that the reason you have not heard about no market risk planning is not because it doesn't exist. It's because these strategies don't pay agents' commissions out of your pocket from high fees. Year after year, I get paid once from the highly rated companies I work with, and nothing I get paid comes out of your money.

0: These strategies don't make very good television. Your retirement account will go up with market gains and never go down with market losses. That is way too boring for TV. TV personalities can't get paid their huge salaries unless they can fool their audiences into thinking they know what they're talking about. You only need lots of makeup on a hairstylist if you're trying to convince people to risk their money in the market. Steady growth has no drama, and financial TV cannot sell commercials without the drama of risk. My approach is much different. No fancy office, no suit and tie, and no Mercedes-Benz pulling up in your driveway. I am not here to impress you with me. I am simply here to give you information that nobody else is giving you. Understand that the first step you take with me is just to get information. My Safe Money and Income Information Kit is yours to keep. And if what I have to offer doesn't interest you, then we will depart as friends. That is why I always say I don't sell no market risk strategies. People buy them from me. This is your retirement money. And don't let anyone convince you otherwise. I have helped my clients move millions of dollars worth of retirement money into no market risk strategies. And not one client has lost a penny due to market downturns. They all made the choice to take control of their retirement and to stop rolling the dice on their financial future. Isn't it time to base your retirement on guarantees instead of guessing? Again, my number is 844-676-7233. That's 844-676-7233. Well, we've got to take a quick break. We'll be back with more Safe Money and Income Radio after this message.
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0: Hello, and thank you for joining me on Safe Money and Income Radio. Wouldn't it be nice if just once in your life you could know about something bad that was going to happen before it actually happened? Just think how different our lives would be. Market corruption, terrorist attacks, and all of the ills of this world would never be a problem because we could always stay one step ahead. Unfortunately, the world we live in is very different than the ideal. And when we wake up in the morning, we never know what the day has in store for us. Fortunately, the unexpected can be planned for, financially, with no market risk strategies that lock in market gains and never, and I mean never experienced, market losses. I want you to dwell on this point. No matter what you see on the news, any day of your life, and no matter how bad Wall Street responds to the news, your account will never go backwards due to market declines. If the market performs, you have the opportunity for gains. If the market crashes, then your money doesn't participate in those losses. You can even get up to an 8% bonus for opening a Safe Money and Income account today. 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

0: calls now or any day of the week. Make sure to mention that you would like a free copy of our 115-page Safe Money and Income book, an insider's guide to know market risk retirement strategies that will show you how to protect your money from fees and market downturns. I am sure, just like me, that you honor our soldiers and their service to our country. It is their sacrifice that gives us the privilege to even talk about the options of retirement, safety, and security. Without a safe country, it would be impossible to find a safe haven for our money. That being said, let me tell you a story of a noble soldier. This soldier had the mindset that fighting with a gun lacked honor and chose only to fight with his knife. He was honorable, brave, and highly skilled in all types of fighting and all types of weapons, yet he still persisted in only using his knife in battle. Unfortunately, his enemies did not participate in his ideals, and even though this soldier fought valiantly, he died in battle. The moral of this story is that good intentions don't win battles, and if you bring a knife to a gunfight, you are defeated well before the fight even begins. Good intentions must be matched by the right equipment to complete the mission. Let me ask you, is your retirement suffering from bad equipment choices? Your investment advisor might have very good intentions, but if he is using the wrong tools to keep your money safe, then your retirement may very well be destined to die in battle. Risky investments should be retirement tools mostly used for the young or the extremely wealthy. It is too often they are used for those that are in or approaching retirement that cannot afford to lose their money. Also, just because your broker tells you it's safe doesn't make it true. Unfortunately, many investments such as bonds, gold, and variable annuities are often advertised as safe, even though they are far from being safe from market risk. Don't let your retirement die due to poor equipment choices. 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

0: just over 20 points per game, which is the fewest the Rams have against any opponent they've faced three or more times since 2023. And here we go again, is what it feels like on that Rams sideline.
1: I do feel like if Vic Fangio's defense and style of defense has spread across the league, and his defense was really built to stop this offense.
0: Fangio in his third season with the Eagles. Third down and goal from the two. Hurts under center. Everybody up around the line of scrimmage. Extra lineman in as well. Bigsby, the running back. Hurts fumbled the snap. He runs it himself to the right. Hurts puts his shoulder pads down, and he's brought down at the line of scrimmage at the two by Quinton Lake. And now decision time for Nick Sirianni at the two-yard line. Kick it, and it stays a two-possession game. But it would make the Rams need to go the length of the field for two touchdowns. Go for it. It's a three-possession game. And with 7:53 to go, that might ice it. And
1: looks like he's going for it.
0: Yeah, Nick Sirianni keeps the offense out. Do you like it?
1: I do. I think at this point, right, you're down here. You might as well try and punch it in. Your defense has played well. The Rams' offense has not done a great job today. I think it makes sense.
0: Fourth and goal from the two. Hurts in the shotgun. Two receivers left, one run. Bigsby in the backfield with Hurts. Here's the snap. Hurts is looking. Hurts is hit. Left side incomplete as he threw it. Looking for Cooper at the goal line. And the Rams defense withstands that powerful running drive by the Eagles and force another turnover on downs. And with 7:26 to go in the fourth quarter, the Eagles still lead the Rams 20-10, but Los Angeles takes over from their own two when we return. You're listening to the NFL on Sports USA, back after these local messages.
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6: Rob Brunner at the Sports USA Studios with a scoreboard update. All of these games are in the fourth quarter. Patriots on top of the Bills, 21-20. Drake May has a pair of touchdown passes, both going to Romeo Doubs. Bears lead the Jets, 23-12. Kyle Manungai, two touchdown runs. Jaguars lead the Bengals, 22-10. Let's send you back out to Philadelphia. Josh Appel, Brandon Noble, guys.
0: Stafford to throw from his own end zone on first down. Fires it to the flat right for Williams, and he makes the catch and falls forward to the three-yard line. 7:15 and counting left in the fourth quarter. Rams trail the Eagles 20-10. Remember, they'd be down one score if not for a Harrison Meavis missed field goal. They've had plenty of opportunities. They are outgaining Philadelphia 258-181. Seven penalties for 100 yards have been the big story, along with Stafford's two interceptions. Second and 8 from the 4. Quick throw middle on the slant. Caught by Nacua. First down to the 13-yard line.

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